0: Welcome into the starting lineup on Ticket 760. Apologies about the technical delays. I'm your host, Carl Schoening, starting at the voice coming through your speakers. The Hurricanes take a lead in Lord Stanley's Cup Final. The World Cup started in Mexico, and the College World Series starts today, but we are in San Antonio, Texas, where we obviously have to talk about the Spurs. And yesterday you guys had Shane as the host of the show. That was predetermined as I was traveling back from New York City and was unable to risk missing my flight I was traveling alone through New York City, and the timing just did not work out, being an hour ahead on the East Coast. And you guys did not get my immediate reaction here on Ticket 760, where the San Antonio Spurs dropped a 29-point lead in Game 4 of the NBA Finals to fall to 3-1 in the NBA Finals to the New York Knicks. I was in Madison Square Garden. It was quite the scene. Honestly, as a basketball fan, I have to tell you that it was one of the most epic scenes I had ever seen. The Garden went wild. The fans were just insane. The plays on the court were insane. The collapse was, unfortunately, also insane. That's the only real word I can use to describe it. It was bedlam. It was madness. It was one of those things where I will probably always remember that I was in Madison Square Garden for that game, and it was heartbreaking. It was not the outcome that any Spurs fan was expecting, obviously, when they jumped out to a 29-point lead, had a 27-point lead at the half, and the San Antonio Spurs looked like they were on their way to tying things up in the NBA Finals, and they were unable to do so. It was one of those things where the Spurs jumped out to quite the lead. They had a 41-point first quarter. They were lights out. They set a finals record for three-pointers in a made half with 14. And then they proceed in the second half to only score 30 points. 14 points in the third quarter and 13 points, or excuse me, it was 14 points in the third quarter and 16 points in the fourth quarter. And it was disappointing. There's no other way to put it. That was one of the worst losses I have ever seen for the Spurs. And obviously, I've seen the 2013 finals with Ray Allen. I didn't go to that game personally, but we all witnessed it. If you're a Spurs fan that was, you know, watching the finals back then, of course. It was a environment where I thought that the Knicks fans were out of it. But those people paid an average price of $8,000 a ticket. And some people had been saying that you can't really be cheering that hard if you are maybe somebody who has pockets that deep along those lines. I don't necessarily always agree with those arguments, but tell you what, that basically was kind of disproven, because I think a lot of those people were thinking somewhere around that third quarter where the Knicks were trailing that they needed to cheer and try and get their team back involved, because otherwise, you know, if you're someone who bought two tickets to that game, you could have traveled around the world instead of going to game four. And there was probably that little inkling of people saying, hey, we can't give up on our Knicks. And the Knicks didn't give up on them either. That was an amazing turnaround. That was one of the craziest things. You can see OG Anunoby is now the front runner for finals MVP because he just went off, and the Spurs kept leaving him open in the corner where that was part of his 7 of 9 shooting from deep. He finished with 33 points and obviously had the game-winning tap-in. The Spurs continue to play great defense against Jalen Brunson, who played all but 4 minutes in that ball game, had 36 points in 44 minutes and 12 of 25 from the field, but the Spurs did a good job even defending him at the end. They, you know, there were things at the end of that game that I will look up the last 2-minute report and go through it with you guys. And it was one call in particular that stands out to me where the Spurs had Steph Castle drive inside and they called him out of bounds on the baseline. And that was the big thing in the last 2 minutes report that was decidedly not there. I don't I'll go through the 2 minutes report here a little bit later in the show, as I apologize for the technical difficulties getting the show started. But the Spurs also had several mistakes. There's no excuses when you lose a 29-point lead. And I don't think the Spurs would have any excuses either. It was just a heartbreaking loss. Very much so something that the Spurs cannot... I'm not saying the Spurs can't recover from it. That is not the case at all. But it was a loss that I can understand would be backbreaking to the point that the Spurs, if they go on to lose this series in 6 or 7, they can look at 2 or 3 plays and say, hey, we should be up 3-1 in this series. You go back to game 2, the turnover at the end of the game. You go back to game 4, losing that lead. But I think, you know, if the Spurs played halfway decent in that second half, they come away with a victory after what a great start that was. They fell in love with the 3 too much. They, in that second half, only made 3 threes. Victor Wembanyama in the fourth quarter plays the entire fourth quarter. He played the entire second half almost, and he was just gassed at the end. And the Spurs ended up losing the battle in the paint 34 points to 28 points. The Knicks' largest lead was 1 point. The Spurs have led through, I don't know the exact percentage, but entering game 4, the Spurs were leading 60% of the series. And you have to imagine that the Spurs were leading probably now, I guess, close to 70% of that series, because they were leading the entire game until they had just a couple lead changes at the end of the game. There ended up only being 2 ties and 3 lead changes in the ballgame. And there's very clear photo evidence and video evidence that De'Aaron Fox, when he chased down a ball in the loose court after the Spurs got a stop — I know this is a play that a lot of Spurs fans are mad at Fox for not just dribbling the ball out and trying to draw a foul — but he was fouled by OG Anunoby at the rim. There's no denying that. But no matter what I say, nothing changes that the Spurs just didn't, they blew the lead. There's nothing that the Spurs will say can be excusable to that, because that's maybe where the inexperience comes in. The inexperience has been the entire counterpoint to anybody thinking that the Spurs can win a championship on the national media level, and that was it. And at the end of the game, the Spurs players on the court, Steph Castle, De'Aaron Fox, Dylan Harper, Devin Vassell, Victor Wembanyama, from 3-point range, they were combined 15 to 34. But that's on the full game. If you go into the third quarter, the entire Spurs team as a unit went 2 of 12 from behind the 3-point line. And those were all good looks. I don't think the Spurs forced too many threes. And after making 14 threes in the first half, of course you feel like you're feeling it and you want to put up 12 threes. Spurs only shoot 20% in that third quarter, 4 of 20. While on the other side, the Knicks, that was when their comeback started, obviously. They were able to get it under 20, and the Knicks in that third quarter shoot 9 of 21 and make 5 of their 10 threes. They were the ones who got hot from 3 in the second half. It was a seesaw battle, for tale of two halves kind of thing, where the Spurs, I didn't even think they necessarily defended all that well. The Knicks just sort of took advantage of maybe a little complacency. And then in the fourth quarter, like I said, Victor Wembanyama in that third quarter played 11 minutes. And then in that fourth quarter, Wimby plays the entire quarter with all 12 minutes. And in that fourth quarter, the Spurs go 4 of 19 from the field. So what's the math there? 8 of 39, they only make 8 field goals in that second half. Spurs only go 1 of 5 from 3 in the fourth quarter. So in a way, hey, they did a good job of bouncing back and getting, deciding not to shoot those threes. They knew it wasn't falling as much. I thought all five of those threes were solidly in the flow of the offense. De'Aaron Fox made a big three to help the Spurs cause at the end of the stretch, but the New York Knicks in that fourth quarter, they also continue their hot shooting, going 12 of 20 from the field, 60%. Knicks made more field goals in the fourth quarter than the Spurs made in the entire second half, four more to be exact, and they shoot 6 of 10. So the Knicks go 11 of 20 from three in that second half, and there you go. That's the difference right there. The Spurs failing to score 20 points in either the third or the fourth quarter, which, you know, isn't a lot in the NBA, to be honest with you. That is the real difference here, obviously. When you look at a one-point loss, you have to look at everything and realize that you change one thing and the Spurs come away with the win, but you can't go back and change anything. I would have loved it if Luke Kornet got more time to give Wimby a rest, but hindsight being 2020, he only played just a couple minutes, not even like two full minutes plus in that second half. And I think because of that, Wimby was gassed. There were times where he was just during free throws on the other side of the court, ready to play defense, and he wasn't going to try and be an offensive rebounder. It was a tough game for the Spurs. The heartbreak of sports was shown in that game, and I guess the jubilation that could be sports was shown on the other side for the Knicks fans. And yeah, Madison Square Garden was just madness. It was one of the craziest things I had ever seen. I want to get more into it. I apologize for the start here. We had technical difficulties to get things rolling on the starting lineup, but I will step aside real quick, and I'll tell you why it's not over. And I got to tell you about my adventures in New York City afterwards, because it was a madhouse for sure. I'll step aside here on Ticket 760 and get into a little bit more Spurs and Knicks when we come back. Thank you for tuning into the starting lineup.
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0: Spurs fans, it's playoff time in San Antonio. 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
14: 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This is the starting lineup with Carl Schoening.
0: That's right. This is your home for Spurs talk here on Ticket 760. I'm your host, Carl Schoening. Work's cut out for your Spurs. Game 5 tomorrow night in the Frost Bank Center. It'll be a 7:30 tip-off, as has been every other game in this series, and I expect nothing less but a loud, ruckus crowd of Spurs fans, but to be honest with you, I expect a ton of Knicks fans. This is
2: probably the best. This is undoubtedly the best chance they've had to win a championship in 53 years. It's much cheaper to fly into San Antonio and come to a Spurs game and pay for your hotel and all the expenses that come with the travel than it is to go to one game in New York City. And I expect a lot of Knicks fans have been trying to get Knicks or Spurs tickets to Game 5, and hopefully the Spurs can come away with the victory and spoil their trip. I'm Carl Schoening. You can reach out to me on X at OnAirCarl, and you can reach out to me on Instagram the same way. X is a little bit quicker. I keep that open on one of my tabs just to see if anybody reaches out over the normal airwaves or if there's any breaking news. Not much happens in the 6 or 7 o'clock hour Central Time, however. So one of the things that I wanted to get into real quick was the environment in New York City. And I do believe it was as bad as you guys saw. It really was unfortunate that it seemed like it was not a safe place for Spurs fans in the streets of New York this past week. And that's something that I actually saw on social media going all the way back to the series against Philadelphia. There was somebody who was just wearing an Embiid jersey, minding his own business, and he got a little bit of trash talk coming from some Knicks fans, and next thing you know, they're ganging up on him and ripping his jersey off him and throwing punches, and the guy's outnumbered 10-1. That was something that we saw unfortunate videos come out this past week for tons of Spurs fans. My friend Taylor, she and I were up there, and she had a camera, and she was with some Knicks fans, and she was trying to celebrate with some Spurs fans, and she didn't see any assaults, but she was definitely harassed, and there were many Knicks fans that were beyond the sportsmanship in good fun levels of trash talk to where she felt like there was just hostility that was, there's no space in this sport. And I have to be honest with you guys. I'm sure you guys will forgive me and understand the circumstances, and the basketball gods will understand and forgive. But I wore a Knicks shirt. They gave out free shirts in games 3 and 4, and the media got them. And after going into game 3, I wore a neutral black shirt. I didn't wear any Spurs logos. It was a nice professional collared shirt. I go into the arena and I go out of the arena, no problem. Partly because if you guys listen to the show, you know that I was in Madison Square Garden until maybe about 2:30 in the morning after the Game 3 win. So by then, New York City was much quieter on a Monday night. Still plenty of people, of course, but not anything like it was after Game 4 when I went out fairly quickly. I packed up. I tried to catch the last bus to New Jersey where I was staying, and It was just bedlam. It was madness. I put on the blue Knicks shirt that they gave out to the fans, and I tried to blend in. It was almost like a scene from The Walking Dead. If you guys ever seen that show, The Walking Dead, where they I don't mean to like put a bad image. Let's just say they simulate themselves being a member of the zombies, and the zombies don't notice them because they try to be zombies themselves, right? So that's what I tried to do after Game 4. I tried to be a Knicks fan. I put on a smile and put on the Knicks shirt. It covered up my black Spurs shirt that I had been wearing, and I definitely didn't want ripped off my back. And it felt a lot like walking in a horde of zombies as a living human. And I did not see a Spurs fan, or at least anybody who was doing wearing any Spurs stuff. It was all Knicks fans, and I don't know if I want to call it the dumbest thing, but they wouldn't let me actually walk around the garden. They were forcing all of the traffic away from my exit, and then they wouldn't let you walk on either side of the street on the garden. So I had to go a block over before I could start to work my way back up, and they wouldn't let you cut back in for several blocks up going north to where I was going to the bus terminal. And yeah, it was madness. There were so many Knicks fans in the street, and many of them were celebrating, and I don't think that they were an issue, but there were definitely people out there that were headhunting for Spurs fans. And I knew it was a good idea. In fact, before the game, when I was wearing the Knicks shirt and waiting to go in, I met Brian Scalabrine, who does a show on Sirius XM with Frank Isola. And we were chatting while we were waiting in line to get in. And I told him, you know, Carl Schoening, Spurs Radio. And he looks at my shirt and he's like, he notices I'm wearing a Knicks shirt. And I'm like, this is camouflage. As many people, and he's like, are you serious? And I'm like, yeah, I'm serious. This, you know, this is, it's not that going into the game I felt that I would have had any issues. I probably would have just gotten some, maybe some friendly smack talk at best, really. But, you know, at worst, I would have had the shirt ripped off my back. And that's just something I wasn't willing to try. So he laughed at it, and it wasn't good fun. But then after the game, it was a good strategy because those Knicks fans, they were looking for Spurs fans. I'll just put it that way. I heard somebody yell, "Hey, yo, there's a Spurs fan a block down," and then they started to go after him. And I hope that person was okay. I didn't see. I just lowered my head and tried to get up the street and not, you know, draw any attention to myself. And again, I was wearing a Knicks shirt, so I don't think that anybody would have noticed me because I blended in. And, you know, someone yelled at me, "Knicks in five," that's their new chant, instead of "Knicks in four." They, you know, they understand math at least. They started to say "Knicks in five." I just gave them a smile and kept walking. Very easy to move on from eye contact in New York City if you've never been there. Very much a place where a lot of people avoid eye contact, but you know, there were plenty of people that wanted me to join in on the celebration with them, but I was trying to get to my bus, and the city's such a wild place. The bus was so packed that I ended up getting an Uber back to New Jersey because I would have been taking a bus. My personal bus that I needed stopped running at that point of the night. They actually were shutting down the Port Authority where the bus station meets, where the buses pick up people, because it was such a riot around Times Square and Madison Square Garden stretch of Manhattan that they were scared people were going to go into the Port Authority. So they made it to where there was only an exit, and I think they were keeping people from entering. If nothing else, there was only one entrance and one exit. And it was just a wild scene outside in New York City. And I'm very grateful for my idea of, and the Knicks for giving out those shirts. I wasn't going to buy a Knicks shirt, to be honest with you, but that was something I just had to do. And it ended up being just a really good idea because it was just crazy. There were videos I saw of, you know, people destroying taxis and public bicycles and newspaper stands. And obviously the thing that went most viral was Victor Wembanyama getting eggs thrown at him. And just deplorable, absolutely ridiculous. And, you know, a lot of New Yorkers that I spoke to, they told me that that's not them. I hate to tell you, that's y'all. That is y'all. You know, you want to deny those people, and you rightfully should, but there are too many Knicks fans that were going after opposing fans and being unruly to say that that's not y'all. And for whether you like it or not, Knicks fans, that is what your representation is now looking like. You know, throwing things at opposing players, trying to attack a staff bus, and the, you know, just unfortunate fact that fans don't feel safe walking your streets. My family's from Philadelphia, so I've gone to many Philadelphia, New York games where individuals will get into each other's faces and some punches might be thrown. But not ever have I seen where basically without any shame, 10-1 matchups happen and people are scared for their lives. I hope that guy who, there are several guys actually who had Tim Duncan jerseys on that were running away from mobs and they were not able to outrun them. So, you know, I hope those people are, you know, taken care of. I know the mayor of New York, Zoran Mondani, like, was saying very proactive, hey, these are the photos of people that we would like to have arrested for these assaults. So there was good news there, but it was not right. It was a terrible situation where you shouldn't go into any opposing arena or city and feel like your life is possibly threatened, or, you know, at least your safety. And that's where we were with that. And I didn't mean for this to make up the whole segment, but I had to tell you guys, it was not a safe environment for Spurs fans. And I do think that that is a shame. And I fully believe that the Spurs can bounce back and win Game 5, and there will be a Game 6 in New York City. And hopefully karma comes around and the Spurs can force a Game 7, denying the Knicks a chance to celebrate on their home floor because the fans. I wish that the Spurs had somehow scored one more point, or I guess two more points, and held out in one Game 4, of course. But that was a terrible scene to see, and I really do think that, and hope that the Knicks fans as a unit are able to limit that. But to be honest with you, from what I saw, that was a city ready to explode. It felt like almost like a apocalyptic scene in a way. There were too many fans that really didn't care. There were a handful of fans that maybe tried to deter those people, but I saw people in masks just ready and looking for Spurs fans, and that is unfortunately something that that's in their blood and their nature, I suppose, to be violent people, and hopefully the excuse for violence can be fought off by the police. But even the police were outnumbered and having to deal with the crazy fans that were just getting out their celebratory rage, I suppose. But, you know, I just hope that, and I'm sure, I am 99% confident that the Spurs fans will be welcoming to the Knicks fans, win or lose Game 5. They are not going to be any kind of issue. The difference between San Antonio and New York is that the arena is not outside of downtown, so you're not going to be dealing with a whole bunch of Spurs fans or Knicks fans that are just flooding the streets. The maybe good thing in this particular case about the Frostbank Center being in the middle of the east side where there's just nothing to do around is that people after the game are going to leave the area, and they have to disperse, and maybe they go back to their hotel, maybe they see the Riverwalk one last time, and they go on their planes wherever they're going as Knicks fans. But yeah, that was not the scene that I would recommend for anybody. It did really feel kind of like the Purge in a way. Like, people thought that crime was legal for that night, and obviously it wasn't. And, you know, shout out to NYPD. They did what they could, and any law enforcement officer, but it was not a fun scene for me leaving Madison Square Garden, heading back to my hotel. But the good news is, I believe in the Spurs, and I'll tell you why you should believe in the Spurs, too. As starting lineup rolls on, and we will have at least one more segment of Spurs talk this hour before I get into some other things. World Cup got started. Hey, the Stanley Cup Finals are going on. The World College World Series are starting today. There's so much going on in the world of sports that maybe I can take your distraction off of that. But I do want to touch on why I think the Spurs can make the comeback in Game 5 when we come back on the starting lineup.
4: On June 12, 2014, the Spurs blasted the Miami Heat 107-86 in Game 4 of the NBA Finals at Kaseya Center to take a commanding 3-1 lead in the best-of-seven series. Kawhi Leonard registered a double-double with 20 points and 14 boards. Tony Parker added 19 points, and Tim Duncan had 10 points and 11 rebounds in the win. Spurs shot 57% from the field and closed to within a win of their fifth NBA championship. That's today's Spurs Flashback. I'm Dan Weiss.
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The Spurs are going to have 2 days, quote-unquote, rest. They stayed overnight in New York City and flew back yesterday. Shout out to all of you Spurs fans that met the Spurs at the airport. I am sure that they appreciated that energy, that support. It was a great thing to see. And the Spurs are going to have their media availability today at the Frostbank Center. We get to hear how it's soaked in, and I'm sure there's going to be a lot of questions for the Knicks fans who are the Knicks who are one win away from a championship. And the thing is, there's a saying that the closeout game, the elimination game, is the hardest one to win. I don't necessarily agree with that, but you have to feel like all the pressure the rest of the way is on the Knicks now, because the Spurs, they weren't even supposed to be here. This is a young group that nobody really picked to have home court advantage, much less the second best record in the NBA going into the season. And they are just playing at a level that nobody really expected them to, but they are now capable of. They are aware of that. And 2 days off really benefits the Spurs more than it benefits the Knicks, because the Spurs are banged up. De'Aaron Fox, he is playing on a high ankle sprain that would keep him out for multiple weeks of the regular season. I can tell that Steph Castle just doesn't quite have that bounce that he had in the Oklahoma City series. Dylan Harper, absolutely playing out of his mind, certainly has tweaked a few things and is playing through it. I saw him tweak something at the end of game two, and he tightened up his shoe, and he went out there and played hard, and he's played really hard. He's been phenomenal, and you have to be super excited about all of those young Spurs. And that's where I feel like the Spurs, they don't care that they're down 3-1. Of course they care that they're down 3-1, but they're not going to let it deter them. They're going to draw from the energy tomorrow night at the Frostbank Center. I think it's the best timing that the format of the finals is no longer 2-3-2, right? If it were 2-3-2 still and the Knicks had a chance to win the championship game five, maybe, just maybe, that would be a scenario where I wouldn't have this take. But it's a different take, obviously, because we go back to the 2-2-5 game five, pivotal game five goes to the home court advantage, right? So I am very happy that the Spurs have that home court advantage, and that format that is usually throughout the playoffs is back in San Antonio for game one, because the Spurs, game five, I should say, because the Spurs, they can bounce back. They can get a little bit of momentum. So yeah, you win that game five in San Antonio, right? This is where you have to be a little delusional. So be delusional with me now, Spurs fans. You win that game five in San Antonio. You go back into the Garden where you've already won one game. This is a really good team on the road for the Spurs. You look at their only losses so far. It was to the defending champion, Oklahoma City. Yeah, they lost two games in OKC. And they also lost the one game where Victor Wembanyama had his flagrant two ejection. Which, by the way, I don't agree with the flagrant one that he picked up on Karl Anthony Towns. That was a game-changing bad call by the officials. And I thought that they should have said, common foul, move on. They give him another flagrant point, and that takes away some of the aggression of Victor Wembanyama. But I don't think he's going to lose that aggression, and I don't think this, unless he does something really bad, I don't think the refs are going to give him another flagrant point, which would lead in a suspension. And I, again, think that the Spurs should petition that, because that was not a flagrant foul by any means, where he was just trying to make a move, which seemed like it was a natural movement against Karl Anthony Towns, who looked to have really sold it and flopped. And I digress. I can't continue to talk about that one, but I do think that played a factor in the Knicks' comeback, was that Wimby knew that if he got one more flagrant point, he would be suspended a game. And in a different world, Wimby doesn't pick up that flagrant point. He can continue to be aggressive, and the Spurs are tied at two, and he doesn't have to worry about a suspension. But it's the opposite. Spurs are down 3-1, and Wimby has to maybe be a little bit less aggressive and worry about a flagrant point ending his season potentially. Because if the Spurs, say, win game five and Wimby picks up a flagrant point in game six, then I suppose there's a game seven without Victor Wembanyama possibly. So you hope that's not the case. But this is a young Spurs team that doesn't know any better, that they shouldn't come back from down

0: 3-1. This is a Spurs team that has led the majority of the series. This is a Spurs team that should be up 3-1 if they play their cards right. Unfortunately, they didn't play their cards right, and they're down 3-1. That doesn't mean that this isn't a chance to force a Game 7. You just need to win two games in a row, and then you have a Game 7 on your court. You know you can win in MSG. You almost won up there both games. You know you can win in the Frost Bank Center. It's time to prove that. I don't see the Spurs losing three games in a row at home, despite any circumstances, really. And, yeah, the Spurs have a good chance of coming back in this series, and I will be delusional about it until proven wrong. And that's how I think everybody should be. Whether you're a Spurs fan or a player for the Spurs or on the staff, it is a chance to be delusional and get your series on the right track, back on the right track. And, you know, one game at a time, really. It's win or go home. This is a Spurs team that I have the utmost faith in. And, you know, I understand if you're the Knicks, you look at this Spurs team and you think that this is a team that's going to probably get several more cracks at the finals in the next 10 years. And yeah, I suppose that's fair. If you're looking at the Knicks, this is their only real chance to win a championship, in my opinion. I don't believe that they're going to be back in the finals anytime soon. This is a lightning in a bottle Knicks team. Yeah, they're well constructed enough, but I don't necessarily see them beating a revamped Boston team or a healthy Pacers team. Maybe they can. Of course they can. But this is a Spurs team that has the best player in the world. And where there's a Wimby, there's a way. You know, there's a saying that I told Dan Weiss that Wilt Chamberlain used to say, where there's a Wilt, there's a way. Where there's a Wimby, there's a way. When you have the best player, it's easy to believe that you can win three games in a row. And I just hope that Wimby takes these 2 days off, refocuses, channels that energy that he can. And I imagine a very angry, upset Victor Wembanyama that eggs were thrown at him, for goodness sake, is something he can channel. And that's why I believe the Spurs can come back in the series. They've shown that they can beat these Knicks. They've shown that they can have leads against this Knicks. And it's the holding on to the lead that I think that it's a bitter lesson to learn what happened in Game 4. Maybe the Spurs can learn that lesson and attribute it to the rest of the series. All right, hey, let's change gears. Soccer. Hey, we talk soccer on this show a fair amount. I'm going to go ahead and shift gears and talk a little bit of soccer when we come back. World Cup started yesterday in Guadalajara, and we are definitely going to be talking World Cup on this show. So I'll step aside, and we'll talk a little bit about the two games that happened in Mexico yesterday here on Ticket 760. 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
0: Starting lineup on Ticket 760, Hour 1 wrapping up. That was enough Spurs talk for at least 1 hour. I do want to touch on the World Cup that got started yesterday. I was in the air when Mexico defeated South Africa 2-0 to kick off the World Cup in Guadalajara. That was certainly a match that I imagine a lot of y'all were tuned into for several reasons. It was a big win for Mexico to start the year, and I imagine, or the season, I should say, and I imagine a lot of y'all are very excited for that. I did also watch South Korea, and apparently the Czech Republic wants to be known as Czechia. That was a fun match. That was dominated by South Korea. However, Czechia started off with the first goal, and then South Korea proceeded to score two straight. Czechia had a offside goal called back, and it was a correct offside call. So South Korea starts off Group A play with a victory there. There were three red cards in that Mexico game, so I want to go back and watch all the highlights and see why that was. But something that stood out to me in that game, both of those games that I got a little bit of a glimpse of, is that I think it's going to take a little bit of time for these players to adjust to the new ball. There's a new ball that the World Cup is bringing in, and I kind of like the idea of this new ball. Apparently, it's supposed to make corners a little bit easier to project and free kicks a little bit easier to control, and it's supposed to die out a little bit on goal kicks, so you can't necessarily just boot the ball across midfield on goal kicks. So interesting things to note that these players are adjusting to a new ball. I know that plenty of them have had about a month or so to learn how this new ball works. there is some kind of technology in there that allows the broadcast to understand how the ball was rolling and trajectoring, and that's an interesting additional note to that, I suppose. But perhaps my favorite thing that they included on the broadcast that I saw is that there is a ref vision, so you can see the main referee's point of view on the broadcast, and that's very interesting because many times in soccer you're wondering what the ref's looking at, and now you can actually see what the ref is looking at. That was that was a very interesting implementation, something that I know that they've been trying to perfect for years, and that was a good implementation of it, maybe the best that I've seen, aside from perhaps umpire views that you can watch in MLB baseball, which I think we all agree we would rather not see the umpire's point of view and just go straight to the robo-umpires calling balls and strikes for the for baseball. But in soccer, that's such a crazy officiated sport in the sense that, yeah, the officials can blow fouls and they can call offside, and so can the referee who has the utmost power, I suppose. But to have one person essentially monitoring the entire field is such a different scenario from the NBA, where you have three refs looking at everything, and American football, where you have what is that, six officials? So you have, and then you have lines crews. There's so much more, many more moving parts in other sports that to have one ref that can dictate all of that, I really do kind of like the accountability that can be held by seeing their point of view. And it really is hard. That is, I think, the hardest sport to officiate, because if you're the official, you can only really lock in on one thing. You do have your assistants to help you out a little bit, but there's just so much that happens away from the official's point of view that makes soccer easily the hardest one to officiate, and perhaps the most that can be gotten away with. However, that is something that we'll have to see how much actual, I guess, physicality is allowed off of the ball with all of the cameras in there. They can, I believe, look at and see if red cards or yellow cards need to be retrospectively issued, and they're going to review all red cards and yellow cards, which is a new World Cup rule, which I really like. But yeah, there's a lot more World Cup talk happening here. I'm up against it here at the top of the hour, but we will definitely talk Spurs here at the other side of it, and College World Series, a little bit of NHL. I don't know if I can name two hockey players in this series, but it's certainly been entertaining as we get into it all in hour two of the Starting Lineup on Ticket 760.
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2: 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I'm your host, Carl Schoening, starting at the voice coming through your speakers. College World Series starts today. The World Cup Team USA play starts today. But, of course, we are in San Antonio where we have to talk Spurs. Big game tomorrow. Biggest game of the season, no doubt. And, you know, you have to feel like this is a Spurs team that's gaining experience throughout the year. And something that they gained experience in the Western Conference Finals was playing with their backs against the wall. It is a elimination game tomorrow night at the Frost Bank Center. And the San Antonio Spurs have a big opportunity to extend the series and send it back to New York, make a game six necessary. And then you just take it a game at a time. I am going to be the delusional Spurs fan that thinks that they can come back and force a game seven. And then when game seven, you know, I hate this cliche because anything can happen in any game, but anything can happen in game seven. Especially that's why you play so hard all season to establish home court. And a game seven in San Antonio, especially coming back from down 3-1, especially with how everything in this series has gone, would be amazing. It would be one of the craziest things that I had ever witnessed, and I hope that more insanity happens in this series, as it has been a crazy series. But, you know, one of the things that I wanted to talk about was the last 2 minutes report. It came out, and I was perusing it. One of the things that I think is the biggest thing, really, I thought was just insane, was that there was a Steph Castle drive where Castle was penetrating to the rim, and he was called out of bounds. And that was the biggest thing at the one-minute mark. The comment on the last two-minute report was Hart, you know, Josh Hart for the Knicks, impedes Steph Castle's drive, and Castle incorrectly called for committing out-of-bounds violation. And the interesting thing to point out there was not only did he impede, right? So you have to wonder what that means. It essentially means the incorrect call of calling Castle out of bounds was also incorrect of not calling a foul on Josh Hart. And that's exactly what it means. The reporter for Clutch Point, I can't pronounce his name, I'm sorry, who asked for clarification said, yes, there should have been a foul called right there. And Steph Castle's been super clutch at the free throw line. That would have been free throws for Steph Castle. And you know, we're talking about a one-point loss here. It's one of those things where I don't necessarily think that the Spurs can look at that and say, hey, you know, we got screwed over. There's no excuses when you blow a 29-point lead. But that was a big play that they tried to review. They were not granted the review as the Knicks were allowed to very quickly inbound it. And that was the end of the ball game in not the end of the ball game. That was the end of the opportunity to challenge the call. But obviously a very big call down the stretch there. A couple other incorrect calls. There was a defensive 3 seconds on Victor Wembanyama that the referees missed. And, you know, that's going to happen, I suppose. And I don't think there were two defensive 3 seconds called in that game back-to-back after not having any. But otherwise, the officials say that everything else was played clean. The one thing they also said was incorrect was on the 1.2 seconds left, the perhaps best move that Mike Brown did all game long was they had Karl Anthony Towns guard Dylan Harper's inbounds pass, and they said that Towns tipped it, but the clock started late, and not that it really mattered, but there was no impact on the game, but they should have started the clock a little bit earlier and the Spurs wouldn't have had any chance on that lob play. You just can't let it get to that point if you're the Spurs, really. You had a 29-point lead. I you know, hindsight is 20/20. I wish the Spurs had maybe gone a little bit more conservative and just played Luke Kornet out there for stretches of the second half. He doesn't play that much in the second half, but Victor Wembanyama gassed. And hopefully these 2 days off to reflect on everything, to regroup, you still have to feel confident in fear of the Spurs, because every single game of this series has been close. Every single game the Spurs have had a lead in clutch time being defined as 5 points, game within 5 points in the last 5 minutes, and every single game has been clutch time. Either team could probably say that they should have won the series by now on a sweep. Either team could say they should be up 3-1, but the reality is the Knicks are the team that are up 3-1. Spurs have led the majority of this series, and I see that continuing tomorrow night in Game 5. What kind of adjustments can the Spurs make? I really hope that they just use whatever's left in the gas tank, but also conservatively they make the right moves, because Victor Wembanyama, I don't believe he can play 45 minutes. That is he's just exhausted at this point. He needs to have his minutes spaced just a little bit better. But I also think Wimby needs to just go inside nonstop. I talked about it going into one of the games, going into New York. I think it was going into Game 3. Wimby just needs to be powering inside, and they need to get their big guys in foul trouble, getting the bonus, and that really helped out in Game 3. And then, hey, you know, for everything that needs to be said about how Mike Brown was maybe incorrectly complaining about the officiating and free throw disparity in Game 3, he got his wish. The free throws are the only reason that the Knicks won that game in New York, in my opinion, because you go back to the overall free throw shooting. The Spurs got to the free throw line 20 times. The Knicks got to the free throw line 28 times. So, yeah, 8 free throw difference is a fairly wide gap. But you go even back to just the first quarter where the Spurs had 5 made free throws. The Spurs as a team had just 5 free throws. And then as the Knicks as a team in that first quarter, they had 12 free throws. So the free throws more than double in just the first quarter. They made 10 of their 12 free throws en route to their 22 points, and the free throws kept them in the game. And then in the second quarter, the Knicks shot 11 free throws. They only made 5, which is abysmal as a team. However, that is a big difference there. I didn't think that the Spurs were fouling all that much in that ball game, but the Spurs only shot 1 free throw in the second quarter. And yeah, the Spurs were shooting a lot of threes, so it's not like they were being super physical taking the ball inside, but the Spurs still shot a good chunk of their shots inside. San Antonio goes 8 of 16 from the three-point line in that second quarter. Just phenomenal display of shooting, but they put up, let me do the quick math on that, 5 shots inside the arc, or they made 5 shots inside the arc. I still think that there were several opportunities for the Spurs to get more than just, if I'm not mistaken, that was a Victor Wembanyama free throw, the only one that the Spurs shot in that second quarter, and I want to say it was on that defensive 3 seconds I was talking about. So the free throw disparity was huge, and Mike Brown sort of gets what he wants. That was a game of tale of two halves where on one side the Knicks showed a complete lack of composure in the first half. They were complaining to the refs constantly. The fans were chanting. I've never heard so many FU chants, and there were a ton from the Knicks fans in that game directed at Victor Wembanyama, directed at the refs, and the refs are the only reason that the Knicks were in the game in that second half. Even though they were down 27 at the half, the free throw difference is really the big thing there, as the difference of 10 points from the free throw line in terms of made free throws by both teams in the first half is something you have to look back at. The only offense that the Knicks really got going in that first half was getting to the free throw line, and I thought a lot of that was really just the officials sort of gifting them some calls, and if it weren't for that, then the Spurs come away with that and we're tied at 2 going in tomorrow night, and we have a very different feel. Spurs back against the walls, trying to bounce back, see what they can do. We'll talk Spurs a little bit later on in the show. I want to shift gears and get you guys ready for a little bit of Team USA, a little bit of the slice of Americana in the College World Series, and maybe some other news and notes around the world of sports. Change things up here. Talk a little less Spurs next segment when we come back on the starting lineup on Ticket 760. 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
2: My coffee was not strong enough this morning. I probably needed a second cup. I did have an energy juice drink that you guys are aware that I might enjoy occasionally if you watch the live video feed, which we do not have going on this morning because I am in Austin, Texas, where I visit my parents coming back from New York City. I'll be back in San Antonio tonight. Cool thing going down tonight in New Braunfels. I forget his last name, but one of the Coyotes, I think the second Coyote, not the original Coyote, but the one that came after the original Coyote. His name's Rob. Forget his last name. Is hosting a show with my dad, Bill Schoening, and Sean Elliott in New Braunfels. And it's just going to be a great night for Spurs fans. They had to reschedule it because it was originally scheduled for Game 6 of the Western Conference Finals. And it was scheduled way back in the beginning of the season, or maybe even before the season started. And yeah, funny thing, they decided and they knew that everybody that would be interested in that event tonight would be watching Game 6, so they weren't going to compete against their obvious Spurs, it's mutual interest there, but that'll be a fun one tonight. If you don't have any plans, maybe you make the trip up to New Braunfels, just Google it. It should be a good night tonight in New Braunfels. I'll be up there. My dad will be on the stage. I'll be with my mom. It'll be a fun one. I think they're already sold out of VIP tickets, so go ahead and give that a look. Some things going on around the world of sports that are not Spurs. Yes, believe it or not, I do keep an eye on non-Spurs stuff. The College World Series starts today. Troy will take on West Virginia at 1 o'clock Central Time at Charles Schwab Field in Omaha. So funny that I hear people still saying that the games are at Rosenblatt. Rosenblatt, whichever way you'd like to say it, it hasn't been at Rosenblatt since 2010, 2011, roughly, maybe even a little bit before that. So I was watching Pat McAfee's show, and I was also watching SportsCenter, and I heard both of them say that it's at Rosenblatt, and I'm just like shaking my head. Charles Schwab Field in Omaha is a phenomenal place to watch a baseball game. And if you guys have never actually gone to Omaha and you're a big sports fan, that might be worth checking out. I think, relatively speaking to these kinds of events, it is a cheap ticket, certainly nowhere near the cost of a World Cup ticket or an NBA Finals ticket, and you can get multiple games in a day. So today it kicks off with a 1 o'clock Troy versus West Virginia game, and then Ole Miss will be taking on North Carolina at 6 o'clock, obviously scheduled. The one time that I went up there, unfortunately, we had a game rain out. I went there with my dad in 2012, and it was at Charles Schwab Field, and just a phenomenal place, so much so that the AA team in Omaha refuses to actually play there because it's too big for a minor league team. It would just be way too many empty seats, so they have their own field. But then tomorrow, the game that I'm sure most of y'all are probably interested in will be Oklahoma versus Alabama at 2 o'clock, and then Texas versus Georgia, so all SEC on the Saturday slate of games for the College World Series. And baseball in college is way too hard for me to keep up with. I obviously, if you kept up with my career, I followed UTSA baseball. Pat Hallmark, one of the best coaches in college baseball, maybe one of the best coaches in baseball, period. What he's done with that program is nothing short of phenomenal. And he loves San Antonio. He has had opportunities to leave for other jobs. And Pat Hallmark, truly somebody who has made San Antonio his home, and if you can support UTSA baseball when they're in season, that would really help, because they should be, maybe not in the College World Series, but they should be in the NCAA playoffs. They were snubbed. We've talked about it on this show, but if you're a Longhorn fan, definitely be ready for the Saturday night game, but I am sure most of you all be watching the Spurs instead. But Texas, even if they somehow fall to Georgia, it is a double elimination tournament in Omaha, and a lot of fun. I always enjoy the College World Series and all the Texas, the Americana that comes with it. There's a Jell-O shot competition. There's a place that you basically, it's a brilliant idea where you go in there to this place in Omaha and you say, hey, I am a Longhorn fan. I would like to buy, I'm just going to throw out a number, 20 Jell-O shots. I know that's a lot. and they tally it up, and it's a competition among the teams in Omaha, the eight teams that make it, whose fan base can take the most Jell-O shots. And I think LSU did something absolutely ridiculous. They blew everybody out of the water last year or 2 years ago, where they had some like triple lapping of the field with like 2,000 Jell-O shots, and that doesn't surprise me. Louisiana, where they have 24-hour liquor stores, of course they would be able to out Jell-O shot everybody in the College World Series. But that's a lot of fun. If that's something that you're interested in, if you're also interested in soccer, there's been a lot of, I guess, timing of this USA-Paraguay game tonight. USA in Group D will kick things off tonight at 8 p.m. I am trusting this here because I've seen 7:30, I've seen 7, I've seen 6, because there's going to be such a pregame buildup that sometimes you have to look at the when you look at the schedule, you have to understand that it's actually the pregame coverage starts at this time. But kickoff for USA versus Paraguay is expected to be at 8 o'clock tonight. That'll be a fun one. USA is favored in that to win, according to the win probability on Google. 46% chance for USA to win, 30% to draw, and Paraguay given a 24% chance. Group D, if you're keeping up, is Turkey A. The country formerly known as Turkey would like to be known as Turkey A. Australia, Paraguay, and the United States. And those games will happen at Los Angeles at SoFi Stadium in Inglewood. So if you're out in L.A., that would be a fun one to catch, and certainly something that I think a lot of fans have really been waiting for. I have no idea if USA has any real chance. I've listened to a lot of the pundits. They want to say Spain. They want to say France. But why not go ahead and get behind the red, white, and blue? 250th birthday this year. They'll be playing through July 4th. July 20th, or I believe July 19th, is the World Cup final in New York City. So that'll be a fun one. Actually, technically, East Rutherford. They'll be playing at MetLife Stadium. But certainly other things going on in the world sports other than Spurs and Knicks. And I do love me some Spurs and Knicks talk. Game 5 of the NBA Finals. I still have so much faith in the Spurs. If you have faith in the Spurs too, you can let me know by reaching out to me on X or Instagram. I am at OnAirCarl. That is Carl with a K. Doesn't seem like anybody has hit me up on either platform. I know you guys are busy getting your days rolling, so if I am part of your day, I appreciate it. I did have somebody reach out to me from the Jackals last night, and I understand the Jackals. They're the diehard of the diehard Spurs fans. They're at every game, and they go crazy. They make the Frostbank Center one of the best atmospheres, not just in the NBA, but in sports. Yeah, I can hear them when I'm not in the arena, when I am in the concourse, or when I am where the media can kind of get their work done. I can still hear the Jackals chants on the other side of the arena through some brick walls. Some of y'all know him. There's a guy who dresses up like Nacho Libre, the Jack Black character. He's at Spurs Nacho on Twitter, and he let me know after game 4, he decided that he's going back to yoga to process the game. He hasn't been to yoga in more than a year, and he said it really worked, and he needs to get back in the habit. I told him to stretch it out, flow it out, my friend, and I'm sure a good chunk of us, you know, needed to find some outlet to hopefully health in a healthy manner process that Spurs loss. I have seen on X people say, I lived through Derek Fisher's point four. I lived through the Manu game seven foul on Dirk in 2006. Lived through the Ray Allen shot in 2013. You can't hurt me anymore. That was my favorite tweet I had seen. And it's true. Spurs fans, we are so blessed that we are a team that gets to the playoffs and gets in these competitive spots. And you can process these losses like you had in Game 4 a little bit easier because we've been there before. Talk about this young San Antonio Spurs team's lack of experience. If you are an older Spurs fan, you have seen that. But I appreciate that they brought up that the Spurs and Mavericks 2006 playoff series Granted, that's a Spurs team that had already won two championships, the 05 and the 03, going into that 2006 series against the Mavericks. But the Spurs came back from down 3-1 in that case. And I feel like this Knicks-Spurs series is a lot like that in that sense, where you have to just be delusional, take it one game at a time, and that starts tomorrow night at the Frost Bank Center. Starting lineup rolls on here at Ticket 760. I did see something that, my ADHD has gotten a little bit to the point where I am not going to watch, even if it is for the sake of the show, a 20-minute video. But a 20-minute video came out that I am going to try and summarize for you guys. And if you are a college football fan or a college football or a college fan in general, I'm sure you have some thoughts on what's going on with the Texas Tech football program, as they had Brennan Sorsby allowed to play the majority of the season. He's going to have to deal with a 2-game ban as part of his injunction for gambling. But oh my goodness, the backlash here is everything that you kind of live for in the drama of college sports. It has gotten crazy. Touch on that on the other side of the break here on Ticket 760.
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13: Halfway through hour two here on Ticket 760 of the starting lineup. Of course, Dan Patrick is next. We always appreciate you guys tuning in here to Ticket 760. I'm your host, Carl Schoening. You can reach out to me on X at OnAirCarl. That is Carl with a K. And you can also reach out to me on Instagram. Appreciate Niall for following me on Instagram, as he doesn't have anything to add. He just wanted to give me a follow and support. So always appreciate the support. Something that I've been keeping an eye on this show, and it just keeps getting better, and I love it, is the pettiness of college football. So, and this is just college sports in general, but the Brendan Sorsby story is really big. For those of you that don't know, Brendan Sorsby is a transfer from Cincinnati going to Texas Tech, and he made headlines this summer by, or I guess it's this summer, maybe in late spring. Either way, he basically made headlines by saying he's going to voluntarily check himself into rehab for gambling. And by jumping out ahead of that, he started to, I guess, say he admitted guilt and he wanted to try and preserve his season at Texas Tech. Now, in this NIL world, you have to assume that he's easily making millions of dollars to be Texas Tech's starting quarterback. And for those of you that don't know, Texas Tech has really gotten on board with this Wild West of no real rules in the NIL, as they have thrown a ton of money at their football program and their other athletic programs, but obviously the big one being football. And this is a big one where Texas Tech has really, I'm not going to insinuate anything, but it's gotten into the political level where at first a judge was going to make an injunction ruling to try and overrule the NCAA's suspension for Brendan Sorsby's last year of eligibility. He was originally suspended for the entire season and was perhaps going to look into going a professional route through the supplemental draft with the NCAA, but a judge in Lubbock was originally assigned to the case, had gotten his law and graduate degree from Texas Tech. So he had to recuse himself once that story got out as a conflict of interest. And another judge decided that they were going to have an injunction that would allow Brendan Sorsby to play 10 of the 12 games scheduled for Texas Tech. And that's obviously huge for the Red Raiders. He is their starting quarterback going into the season, and they are super excited about him. However, nobody is excited about Texas Tech being allowed this very big breaking of the rules. It is very clearly stated in the NCAA. You gamble, you're out. And Sorsby gambled while he was on the Indiana Hoosiers. He gambled and bet on the Hoosiers. He's placed thousands of bets in just the most ridiculous ways. He's bet on balls and strikes in baseball. He's admitted that he has a problem. He's gambled on Romanian soccer and women's tennis. Like, you are gambling if you are doing those kinds of things. So, I have too much ADHD to watch the whole thing, but Texas Tech released a video that was titled "A Message to the Texas Tech Community from Our Leadership," and it was a little bit wild. The athletic director, Kirby Hocut, appeared in a video alongside Coach Joey McGuire, University Presidents Lauren Chauvin's and Grant Stovall, the Texas Tech Senior Athletic Director for Student Athlete Health and Wellness. And look, it's gotten to the point where both anonymous and putting their name on it, members of the college football community have said they hate that the Sorsby's being allowed to play. They question the integrity of Texas Tech from this point on. How can you even, you know, believe anything that's going on when somebody who's been a known gambler might be out there manipulating over-unders and things along those lines? And, you know, it's just going to be a conversation that, as long as he is eligible, will be had. And the funny thing is, there, you know about these community notes if you're on Twitter, where you can essentially be fact-checked. And I suppose somewhere in the Red Raider video, the readers added the context that Brendan Sorsby has admitted to placing at least 40 bets on his own Indiana teams while on the roster, which violate NCAA rules. So perhaps somewhere along the lines, the this community of Red Raiders officials and executives said that Sorsby might not have done anything wrong in, or at least something that should be recoverable, but it's clearly against NCAA rules. But, you know, several Big 12 ADs have voiced their opposition to even playing Texas Tech this season, and the league's presidents met Thursday and will meet again next week to potentially discuss sanctioning the school for allowing Sorsby to even play with this judge ruling. So this story is far from over, but here's a quote that comes down from ESPN from that video that says, "There is no reason whatsoever," for this one comes from the athletic director, Kirby Hocut, this comment, "There is no reason whatsoever to question the integrity of our athletics department or the competitive product that we put on the field or on the courts each and every time that we go out. Integrity of the game is sacred, and that's why we've gone to such great lengths to ensure monitoring the compliance measures are in place for Brendan's return. Good luck." Look, here's the thing. I've talked to several people about this world, and somebody who gave me the most insightful, vision of what could happen was a good friend, Mike Capps, who he worked for CNN and ABC News for years, and he decided that news was going down the wrong way. And if you live in the 2026 monitoring news world, you understand what he means. So he decided in the early 2000s, yeah, it goes back that far, that he was going to just be a baseball broadcaster. And love Mike Capps. He's in his 70s. He's very, very wise, somebody who I always listen to when he talks. And something he told me that makes a lot of sense is that with the explosion of gambling, it's even more likely for somebody in a trench coat and sunglasses to walk on up to somebody in public who is maybe a fringe starter in Major League Baseball and say, "Hey, here's $500,000 to have a bad day your next start." And, you know, he accepts the money, he has a bad day, and maybe one bad day doesn't hurt his career, but it makes a lot of people a lot of money. And that's one of the things that you have to think about in this world. You know, you look at Jontay Porter in the NBA, who was recently banned for life from the NBA. He was a fringe player himself, but that was why it caught a lot of attention that people were betting the over and the under on Jontay Porter. I think there was something like $80,000 was put on Jontay Porter's over-unders for unders, and he played 3 minutes and pulled himself from the game. And thus he hit every under. And that obviously gets flagged and sent to the federal government. And, you know, once the federal government gets involved, you don't want to deal with that, whatever sport you're in. And Brendan Sorsby is somebody that I've talked about it on this show plenty of times. What if the over-under for him getting sacked is 2.5? And that's something very easy for him to say, okay, yeah, bet. I got the over. You know, like I can lean into a couple sacks and, you know, take that third one sometime in the fourth quarter, and thus you know you're going to hit the over. And that's sad that we have to even talk about that kind of stuff. And I think even the NBA

detailed Sorsby's addiction, his journey and to his recovery, and why they believe the team environment is the best place for him. But, you know, he just came back to Lubbock from being in rehab for 35 days, and he was diagnosed with gambling and anxiety disorders. You got to be on top of that guy. You know, you have to have some kind of, and this, I believe this is what we should do to our public officials, you know, like our actual politicians, but you got to make sure that they're not doing any insider trading and communicating with the wrong people, because when you do the kind of gambling that he does, you just meet people that maybe don't have your best interests involved. They want to take advantage of you, and this is nothing new in the NCAA. You can go back to the 50s and point-shaving scandals. One of the best players of all time, Connie Hawkins, he didn't do anything illegal yet, but he was being groomed to do some illegal things when he was at Iowa. And this was back when freshmen couldn't play the varsity. He had this guy, Jack Molasses, who, oddly enough, this guy Jack was an NBA Rookie of the Year before he was found to be caught up in a gambling scandal, and he continued to be in gambling scandals, and he was in this point-shaving scandal where he spoke with several players, and he was planting a seed with Connie Hawkins, who was going to be, I imagine if he had actually played at Iowa, he would have been the all-time greatest Iowa Hawkeye basketball player because he was that good. But before his actual varsity debut, the government found out that he had accepted $200 from Molasses, and that was the end of it. He was banned from NCAA. He was banned from the NBA. The only reason the NBA allowed Connie Hawkins to come into the NBA was because he was the best player in the ABA. He, in his first year with the Pittsburgh Pipers, led them to a championship, and the NBA wanted to say, hey, fine, we'll finally let you into the NBA because it needs to hurt the ABA. And that was one of many stories of these point-shaving scandals that happen. And, you know, I read the book on Connie Hawkins. It's called Foul. It's great. And, you know, it's a crazy story. But he was somebody who actually was being set up to do something wrong and hadn't done anything wrong and ended up paying the punishment for it. But, you know, even just the insinuation that the potential that you could do something wrong has usually led to you not being able to have the chance to do anything wrong any further. So Brendan Sorsby will continue to be a headline in the world of college football and the world of sports. And yeah, as more comes down on this, I'm sure we'll be talking about it here on The Starting Lineup. We're going to wrap up the show with my predictions going into tomorrow night's Game 5 of the NBA Finals, Spurs and Knicks. It's going to be a good one. That's all I got to tell you. We've been treated to so many competitive games. I don't think this series ends on Saturday night is my only hint that I'm giving to you guys. But, you know, I'm a homer, so you guys were probably aware of that. We'll talk about it on the other side here on Ticket 760. Spurs fans, it's playoff time in San Antonio. Get in the spirit with Swish, a new Spurs-themed song produced by Warchief featuring Troy Matthews,

0: form. Swish by the War Chief. And as always, go Spurs go.
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11: Yes, sir. 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The Spurs season on the line tomorrow night, 7:30 tip off. It'll be heard on WOAI. As always, Dylan Emery will get your WOAI coverage started with Spurs Countdown. He will be live from the Rock at La Cantera, weather permitting. I will be at the Frost Bank Center with Dan Weiss for Spurs Radio Game Night at 7. Sean Elliott will be on the call with Dan for the throughout the broadcast, and I'll be back for halftime and postgame. For those of you that have been listening to the radio broadcast and maybe missed me giving my analysis, I am all too happy to allow Sean do all of the analysis the rest of the way, and I let Dan know as much, and just logistically makes a lot more sense. So I'll be standing behind Dan and Sean, and I'll try and figure out a way to listen to the game and be able to hear what's going on as the Spurs, they need to win or go home. That's what it is. And you have to feel somewhat confident. I get it. The Spurs have had trouble closing out games in this series, but they have held leads and big ones throughout the course of this series. So I don't think that it's doom and gloom. This has been the most competitive series of the playoffs, rightfully so. It's been a great series. You know the NBA wants this one to go 6, and you know the NBA wants to go 7. And I think that the Spurs have a really good chance of coming away with the victory tomorrow night, and Game 6 will be necessary, is my prediction. Now, when it comes to Game 6, I think that we got to watch how Game 5 plays out, but the Spurs have proven they can win at MSG, and I think that you guys will be dealing with me talking about the Spurs season through Thursday, and we're going to celebrate on Friday. That's my prediction, really. I hope so. And, you know, I'm a delusional Spurs fan, much like all of you. I actually, at the beginning of the season, at the Spurs broadcast meetings, picked Wimby to win the MVP. Obviously, he was going to win the Defensive Player of the Year. I said the Spurs were going to finish with the second-best record. And that seemed delusional, got some eyebrow raises from around the room, but I believed it then, and it happened. And I believe that the Spurs can come back and win this series in seven. Have all of your, what are they called, haikus or you know, quick little four-line poems about Spurs in seven. That's got to be the mantra, the chant. I expect to hear chants of Spurs in seven. I think the Spurs can jump out to a big lead and keep it in game five tomorrow night. You know, it's a win-or-go-home situation, and the Spurs have not lost an elimination game yet. They are 2-0 in elimination games. They were in a similar situation where they had to win a big game six in Oklahoma City. They won a big, well, actually, game seven in Oklahoma City, and they won a game six in San Antonio. And the Jackals, they did the Spurs in seven chant at the end of game six, and I expect it to be the similar thing going into game five tomorrow night. Jackals will be ending the game with a Spurs apologies about the quick dead air there, my cutout, but now we're back on, and yeah, Spurs in seven. That's all I got to say. You know, Victor Wembanyama is somebody that you don't want to upset, and I don't think that the Knicks upset him. The Knicks fans upset him. He had that egg thrown at him, and he was going to he is going to unleash his Victor Wembanyama skills, and I think that Wimby has a 40-point game. I really do. I want him to go right at Mitchell Robinson. I want him to go right at Karl-Anthony Towns. The same way he was very involved in that first half of the game against the Knicks, where you had in that first quarter of game four, 13 points. I want him to have 20 points in the first half. He only had 16 points in the first half, but that's because the Spurs had so much hot shooting, you know, making six threes in the first quarter of game four and then making eight threes in the second quarter, that Wimby didn't necessarily need to go off. He was still a plus 12. But the Spurs, they finally figured it out. I think that they know how to win. I think they will come away with these games where they close out, and that'll be what we see. Dylan Harper, hey, play him 40 minutes. Play Steph Castle and De'Aaron Fox as much as they can go. You know, I'd love to see some more Carter Bryant minutes. To be honest with you, I was a little surprised that Carter Bryant only got those 5 minutes where he knocked down a three and got an alley-oop dunk. And I would love to see Carter play a few more minutes. That'd be phenomenal. You know, I haven't talked enough about Dylan Harper on today's show, but I'm sure Shane did yesterday. In game four, Harper played 32 minutes, had 21 points, 8 of 12 from the field, 3 of 6 from behind the three-point line. Look, regardless of how game five or the rest of the series goes, the Spurs are somebody who I love to see what they've done on this season. It has been a phenomenal season for San Antonio, and you can't tell me otherwise. Spurs in seven. Give me all of your haikus on Twitter, all that kind of stuff. That's all I got to say. And when I come back on these airwaves on Monday, we will be previewing game six. That is all I have to say about that the rest of the way. Dan Patrick and the boys are next here on Ticket 760. Y'all have a good weekend. Go Spurs, go.
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10: 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Victor Wembanyama finished with 24 points and 13 rebounds, and Dylan Harper added 21 off the bench. But the Spurs fell to the Knicks 107-106 Wednesday in Game 4 at Madison Square Garden. OG Anunoby hit a putback basket with 1.2 seconds remaining for the game winner. 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
1: We have made it to the end of the week, and we're on the eve of Game 5 of the NBA Finals as the Spurs try to stave off elimination tomorrow night at the Frostbank Center. We'll get onto all the Spurs discussion coming up here shortly. The World Cup is underway. The Team USA plays tonight. We've got baseball news. We've got more NBA stuff from different angles that we're going to get to. We've got some NFL stuff to get to today as to some jobs that are up for grabs and who may win those jobs. We even have attorney generals fighting with each other. The Oklahoma attorney general has said that the Big 12 needs to suspend Brandon Sorsby. And the Texas attorney general says, if they do, we're going to sue you.
2: Can we, like, can you and I have a truce for a second for a second about this? And can we agree that, like, you know, they said for years to keep politics out of sports. Well, can politics stay out of sports?
1: Apparently not.
2: No, but can we, like, at least have a truce about this? Like, this, it's getting ridiculous and stupid.
1: Well, here's the only thing I'm going to say about, and we'll talk about this a little bit for one of the end of hour segments coming up in the 5 o'clock hour.
2: Yep.
1: But here's the bottom line on this. And I'm really pretty much done talking about it. It's just that the Oklahoma attorney general said what he said today. The only people that want Brandon Sorsby to play are Texas Tech and Colin Cowherd. Everybody else is anti. Everybody else on the planet
2: Colin
1: thinks he
2: Cowherd's
1: should be suspended.
2: On my side. Oh,
1: but Colin Cowherd said he's a young kid that made a bad mistake. Give him a break. You should get him
2: over. I don't want him on my side though. I don't like that.
1: I've not heard one single person at any administrative level anywhere else.
2: I've heard fans side with Texas Tech, but it's only the
1: because
2: fans.
1: They're Texas Tech fans.
2: No, it's not that. I've heard fans support Texas Tech, but it's only the fans of like the non blue blood teams. Does that make sense? Like,
1: yes. Ones that don't care about Alabama and
2: I've seen fans like online, for instance. Like, I've seen fans of like Duke or North Carolina football, or even like they're Division I programs, but they're not Ohio State, Oklahoma, Notre Dame. They're not that level of contribution to the
1: We'll give this 5 more minutes in a little bit, but I just thought I'd throw that out there to start the show. The big thing is tomorrow night. It's in the Frostbank Center. And the Spurs need a win to be able to extend the series back to Madison Square Garden. There's a lot of New York Knicks fans that want to see this end next Tuesday instead of on Saturday because they want to celebrate again.
2: In the Garden.
1: And I would be cautious by doing that. If you get a chance to win Game 5, you better not pass it up. You don't want to just, you know, mail this game in so that you can celebrate at home.
2: Yeah.
1: Because the Spurs have played well enough to win the other two games they did win one, and they could have won the other one. And they've played better except in the last few minutes of certain stretches of the games, and that's why New York is up 3-1. But I still think this can get to 6 or 7 games, and I think the Spurs win tomorrow night. And that's part of our main discussion throughout the day.
2: It also is a kind of a good metaphor for where we are in society, to where a place like New York, which has like a lot of that money, they're able to like come down to San Antonio and buy the tickets, pay for plane fare and hotels, whereas people who live in the city here in San Antonio, they can't afford to do either one. So it is kind of a metaphor.
1: Well, I do think there's nothing that's more passionate than a Spurs fan base, but it also comes with a monetary limit sometimes.
2: Yeah.
1: And I think New York has a huge fan base. It's just a place where a lot of A-list celebrities choose to live, and A-list celebrities have enough money, and Wall Street financiers have enough money, and there's plenty of millionaires and billionaires.
2: I want to see
1: to where if they want to spend $20,000 to come to San Antonio for the weekend, it's chump change.
2: I would have liked to have seen at the very least, you know, San Antonio's like famous Spurs fans come for the game too, like their own little celebrity row. Like people like, you know, Samuel Jackson, Selena Gomez, Matthew McConaughey. I think the Owen and Luke Wilson.
1: Samuel L. Jackson was the Spurs fan.
2: Oh yeah, well his fandom actually goes back to his relationship with George Gervin. So I think he's more of a fan by like that kind of association. But he's been seen before with Spurs gear on. So
1: yeah, but I haven't seen a lot of Spurs celebrity fans that travel a lot to begin with.
2: Right,
1: they usually show up at the home games.
2: They'll show up at the New York or in L.A. or something.
1: But even when was George Strait at Madison Square Garden except to perform?
2: I don't know. That's a good question.
1: Has he ever gone to a Spurs game in the Garden? I don't recall. I've seen him in shots, in camera shots when they've been at home. But I've
2: yeah.
1: and he would be somebody that's San Antonio. And Matthew McConaughey, you know, I know he's a Longhorn fan, but I don't know that he's a Spurs fan.
2: I know he's apparently is a Spurs fan. Well, first of all, he's from Uvalde, so like he's an area guy in the first place. But I looked it up too because I was like curious, like who are the famous Spurs fans? And the first one that popped up was actually Selena Gomez, and they had Eva Longoria. Matthew McConaughey was listed, so he's been apparently at some Spurs games before.
1: Well, maybe he should sit. Well, you can't sit courtside at MSG unless you wear Knicks gear. That's the rule.
2: Apparently, you have not only that, but like apparently it's so exclusive. I didn't learn all this until like the finals. It's so exclusive to get floor seats at Knicks games, no matter the level. Not only is it a matter of money, it's a matter of like knowledge of someone to buy the tickets from.
1: Well, apparently the Knicks hold about 10 tickets a game that they have to pay for in the playoffs as an organization, so it goes into the player pool. But they hold about 10 tickets a game to hand out to different A-list celebs, and they don't pay for the celebs don't pay for them, but the Madison Square Garden wants them there for promotional use, and so there's rules that those celebrities have to, like, number one, you can't leave at halftime, you have to stay the whole game whether you're winning by 10 or 20 or 100 or losing by the same amount. And there was a celebrity a few years ago that left at halftime, and she's never been invited back. And then you can't be critical of the team on talk shows or in public appearances. And apparently Ethan Hawke was getting comp tickets to games for a long time there. And then he didn't agree with management when they got rid of Mike D'Antoni. And he said so on The Tonight Show. And so he has to pay now if he wants to go to the games.
2: That sucks for him.
1: It's kind of petty, too.
2: I was thinking about this coming in that – and I was, Andy, I know you're probably asleep. So I filled in yesterday for Carl Schoen on the starting lineup on the morning show. And during the show, they had this live chat through the YouTube feed that they have attached. And they have people asking questions and making comments. And the one they keep bringing up was De'Aaron Fox.
1: Right.
2: And I can reiterate what I said. I'm curious to think what you think. The question was, do you start Harper over Fox in this game? And my reason, I said no also, but my reason was it wasn't just that Harper objectively has been maybe the best Spurs player throughout the entire postseason if you count like every single game. Like there's some games he's been better than Wimby. But two reasons why you don't want to do that is one, theoretically, if he's better than Fox, then what it does is it worsens everybody off the bench that comes in replacement. And two, because if their primary five and six with Harper off the bench and their five starters has been what's gotten you to the finals in the first place, changing it now feels like a dangerous trajectory just out of desperation.
1: Well, here's my reasons. In the Oklahoma City series, when Fox couldn't play games one and two, the Spurs turned the ball over 22 times.
2: Right.
1: And if they turn the ball over 22 times against the Knicks, they're going to lose by 40. And it's not even going to be close because they're going to capitalize on every single one of them. So the team is better offensively. Now, they only had two turnovers in the first half. The turnover that I have, the only play that I have an issue with De'Aaron Fox, other than that he was part of the group that shot eight threes in a row with seven seconds off the shot clock.
2: Right.
1: When you had a 25-point lead instead of working into for a better shot. The pass where he threw it back into the backcourt and they got the over and back violation midway through the fourth quarter. And that just, it seemed like he either lost focus, lost, figured out where he was, and I don't know why your point guard's giving up the basketball in that situation anyway. Now, a lot of times, if Castle or Harper's in the game, they'll run plays for Fox to come off screens, so maybe that was the play call, and he just, you know, the ball, you're kind of thinking that the guy's going to get into the front court faster than he did, and he didn't, and so the guys in the backcourt couldn't touch it, so it goes out of bounds, and it was an unforced turnover, and then New York scored on the next play. That play is the one that I have the most issue with Fox. I understand that he should have dribbled it out. And maybe you take three or four more seconds off the clock, and whatever play New York runs has to be a three, and whatever play New York runs, there's not enough time for the tip in. It would have been after the buzzer. But he also, if he beats Anunoby to the basket, you're in the same situation. You're up nine with 7 or 8, 9 seconds to go. And if you look at the replay of that, while Anunoby got some of the ball, he got more arm than ball. That could have easily been called a foul, even though officials are not likely to call fouls at that stage of games. I think De'Aaron Fox has won more games for the Spurs than he's lost. But any time that you lose a game on turnovers mm-hmm. in the last minute of a game, and the point guard is the one that did the turnover, or didn't dribble it out, or didn't make the right play, or right. a play that could have been different, and you could, you know, who's to say he would have even made the free throws? Because of all, while the Spurs are shooting 87% or something like ridiculous from the playoffs at the free throw line, mm-hmm. Fox is shooting at 76%. And so Wimby may not have made them both. And Wimby missed two free throws before that.
2: Back to back, and he's been one of your best free throw shooters throughout the night. Yeah. I would also throw in, Andy, that drive to the basket. I agree. I feel like he should have ran the clock out and just had it been fouled. I think that should have been the right move regardless. But also at the same time, I mean, objectively, we both know the refs are not going to call a foul on the final 10 seconds. They're not going to do that.
1: Sometimes they have to be bleeding.
2: Absolutely not. I do think, though, there is something to be said about if you wanted a different shot attempt, burn as much clock as possible if you didn't want the free throw attempts. Because I think, like, I do think he went too fast to the basket. I do think that.
1: Well, he thought he could outrun Anunoby and get the layup, and Anunoby came from behind and got it and made a great defensive play. You got to give Anunoby credit because Fox is probably the fastest player in the league. The reason the Spurs lost game four, at the end, you can give a turnover or a bad judgment from Fox. The reason the Spurs lost this is because they took too many early shots in the shot clock and gave New York multiple possessions. And you can see what New York was doing. They basically were saying, this is our strategy. Yeah, you shot 80% from the three in the first half. You've had 15 minutes to think about it. The law of averages say that you're not going to shoot 80% or even 50% in the second half. So we are not going to guard the three-point shooter. And all eight of those shots were uncontested three-pointers. And if four of them go down, the lead goes from 27 to 39, and the game is over. But they didn't go down. They all missed. And the thing that Sam and I have been talking about for the last 2 weeks is that young teams get very wide-eyed when they get these wide-open shots. And you have to understand that those shots are still going to be there with four or five on the clock. You don't need to shoot them with 19 on the clock. And if you take an extra 15 seconds off the clock on all eight of those possessions, even if they're eight empty possessions in a row, you're burning two more minutes of clock, and there's eight possessions that New York doesn't get. So New York needed multiple possessions, and they baited the Spurs into shooting uncontested threes, which they missed. And they gambled that they would miss them, and they gambled correctly. So that's the deal is the offense as a whole only scoring 30 second half points is why you lose the game, especially after you scored 76 in the first half.
2: Yeah.
1: And at halftime, I basically thought, well, if the Spurs can score 45 points in the second half, yeah, they would have gotten to like 116, I think, or 111. I guess that'd be
2: 121.
1: Even if they'd have gotten to 112, they would have won that game easily going away. But they just couldn't figure out a way to get in the offense. One of the other things I'm going to talk about in a second, and this has been talked about as well. What is Wimby's go-to move?
2: Wimby?
1: What's his go-to move when he needs to make a basket?
2: I don't know if he has one.
1: That's it. That's the right answer.
2: I think it's situation. Oh, okay.
1: That's what I was looking for.
2: Okay.
1: So as he matures, and I'm going to get into this in a little bit, there's one move that he kind of has that I hate, but I think he needs to figure out a move.
2: Is it the hot step?
1: No, it's the jab step at the elbow when he holds the ball for 18 seconds and shoots an off-balance fadeaway.
2: Yeah,
1: that play works 12% of the time. You need to be better than that, but we'll get into that.
2: Dirk could get away with that, but he practiced the hell out of that shit.
1: Oh, yeah, but that's not even a Dirk move. Dirk does the little one-stepper from the side of the lane.
2: Yeah.
1: I'm talking about, and Dirk makes a quick decision on that, not stand there and stare down the defense while everybody else sits there and watches him. So I'll get into that coming up in a little bit. We've got things to look for in game five. We've got baseball stuff to get to and some World Cup news, too. All that straight ahead. It's 414. It's the Andy Everett Show on the Ticket.
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19: Hello, Friday. I've been waiting for you for a long time. You just saved me.
1: All right, 419. It's the Andy Everett Show on the Ticket. So what I was getting at near the end of that last segment, and this has been discussed a lot with the all the different talk shows that we air here and others that I've heard, clips of others that I've heard, is what is Wimby's signature move? He doesn't have one. He's just he's a dynamic defensive player, and he scores a lot of points because he's able to get putbacks and get to balls that nobody else can, and you throw the ball up in the air on pick and roll, and nobody else can get to it before he does.
2: Yeah.
1: But and we saw at some point in time this year, and it's a play I've never liked anybody doing, but at least I'm not a 22-year-old, no matter how good he gets. But there's a play, and the Spurs really haven't run it much in the New York series. They ran it some against Minnesota, and they ran it some against Oklahoma City, but not a lot. Where Wemby gets the ball isolated at the top of the circle or on the elbow, either side, and then everybody gets out of his way. And all four players just stand there and watch him. And they're not. There's no movement. There's no cutting. There's no screening. And it's jab, step. And if the guy bites, you go into his body and take it to the basket, or you shoot a fadeaway. And that shot doesn't work. Maybe 10-12% of the time they get a basket on that. I don't think we play enough low post offense anymore for Wemby to get a turnaround jump shot or a hook shot or something. But like Olajuwon did back in the day, where he would have the dream shake where he'd go one way and go the other and dunk on you.
2: Yeah.
1: But somehow, some way, one of the things I think, and I hope he works on, I'm sure the coaching staff will have him doing this, is to find a signature offensive move that's really hard to stop. Now, here's the other thing, too. When you're not, he's big because he's 7'4" or 7'5" and he weighs 240 pounds, but he's not Mitchell Robinson big, and I don't care
2: He ain't thick.
1: He's not thick.
2: Yeah.
1: And Mitchell Robinson's probably, 265?
2: Probably.
1: They may list him at less than that, but that's a scale I want to step on.
2: He looks pretty thick around the waist.
1: Yeah, I mean, he's muscular and he's strong.
2: Yeah.
1: And Wemby doesn't have that. He's got more strength now than he did 2 years ago.
2: Yeah.
1: But as we were talking with Doc Garrett the other day, he needs to be able to add 10 or 15 more pounds of strength without necessarily adding 10 or 15 more pounds of weight.
2: Right.
1: And so you don't want to put too much weight on a body that's that lanky. And he's got a very narrow waist and a very slender trunk. So and this comes back to core exercises as well, making sure that those are strong, which I'm pretty sure they are. But develop some kind of a move that becomes as unstoppable as the rest of the things in his repertoire. Because a lot of times when you need a basket, what do the Thunder do? They give it to Shea and he attacks the basket and draws a foul.
2: Yeah.
1: What did the Lakers do? They get the ball to LeBron and they let him make a play. Teams in the past would get the ball to their superstar. It was Duncan for the Spurs in their day.
2: Well, Duncan's was just the mid-range shot.
1: Well, Duncan was the kiss off the glass on the turnaround, but that's when we played low post offense a lot, or back to the basket offense.
2: Manu invented the Euro step.
1: Yeah, the Euro step is traveling, but
2: it's come on, Andy. It's made its way to where like now it's not even the Euro step anymore. Now that's just part of the game.
1: Yeah, go watch a high school game and they'll call traveling on the Euro step.
2: Well,
1: every
2: then maybe
1: single
2: the
1: time.
2: High school refs are wrong.
1: Well, the Euro step is traveling. We let it, go watch a college game. The Euro step is. You get the jump stop and then the Euro step and then the step through, and you've taken seven steps without dribbling. It's the fact that Wemby's got, picks up 8-10 feet on every step that he gets away with that, but others do too.
2: The most identifiable move, as you put it, of all time is the hook shot. Like, that's the most identifiable.
1: Well, but Kareem was the one that really could do that better than anybody else.
2: Well, what I'm saying is, like, the signature move, like, typically, like you said, no one does it better than that one guy, or at least it came from that one. Like, that's, like, the one that very much stands out. Like, you talked about Hakeem doing the dream shake. Other guys could do that. Not as well as he did, but he was also a lot more fluid because he was a big guy, but he was muscular. He was smooth the way he moved.
1: But see, Hakeem was also very lanky when he was younger. In his days in college, he was really lanky, and he had to figure out a way to maintain thickness and girth without also giving up too much weight. Because I don't think you want 300 pounds on that frame, and I don't think Wemby needs to get to that number, but I want that the flexibility and the way he's able to slither in the lane, those kind of things.
2: Yeah.
1: So, but I do think the Spurs don't have a signature move for him. But I want to get back for a second to what you were the question about whether Harper should start over Fox.
2: Not yet.
1: And and that's 2 years from now. There's two things about what you're going to see in the next couple of years. There was this thought process not too long ago on one article that I read that would Dylan Harper get the James Harden syndrome, not being the
2: where he would want to be the guy.
1: He would want to be the starting point guard, basically.
2: Right.
1: And would he ever consider leaving if he wasn't the starting point guard?
2: Jalen Brunson did.
1: but remember this: De'Aaron Fox has 3 more years on his contract.
2: Yes,
1: De'Aaron Fox
14: also is the better point guard right now. And Harper
2: in
14: can
2: some aspects.
14: And Harper can learn a lot from him. Well, especially with his handle.
2: Handle
14: and his ability to get teams into an offense.
2: I would say to drive the basket, I would say Harper's
14: well, because he's bigger and he can and he's stronger at the rim.
2: Well, I mean, if you think about it, De'Aaron Fox, he has that nice little floater that it can go to the basket.
14: But yeah. Or he stops on a dime, backs up, and shoots the teardrop.
2: That too, yeah.
14: But this time next year, this time next year plus a week or two, there's likely going to be a supplemental draft. Because I think in 2027 we're going to get Vegas and Seattle in the NBA.
2: It feels like a pretty foregone conclusion at this point.
14: The discussion in the past when you had a supplemental draft, you got to protect eight players. Well, that's an easy decision to make if you're the Spurs when you protect eight players. It's a really hard decision if you can only pick seven. And there's some stories out there that the league wants Seattle and Vegas to get good quickly or have the chance to. So you're only going to be able to protect six. Now, you've got an up-and-coming guy ready to take over the point guard spot that would still be in a rookie contract and a guy making $61 million that you would like. You don't want to necessarily get rid of the player, but you might want to eliminate the salary earlier. Yeah. And that team that would draft him in the supplemental draft would have to pick, do we want to put $61 million on a point guard that can teach our team how to play? I don't know that it's going to come to that, and I'm hoping that the league lets you have seven because I think Fox would definitely be protected at seven, but he may not be protected if you can only have six because you're definitely going to protect Wimby and Castle and Harper. Those are the three givens. And probably Vassell and KJ because they. They've got team friendly contracts that you can not only don't have to spend a lot of money
2: they
14: on,
2: do,
14: but
2: KJ,
14: you can also extend. You can also trade.
2: Yeah, well, they do, but KJ's contract ends after next offseason, and then Vassell, he's making about $25 million a year. If they wanted to offset that money, that could also be a strategy they use in the same same we talk about the year.
14: What are they going to do with Champagne because he's eligible for $87 million over the next 4 years?
2: He would be a free agent, so at that point.
14: But I think they're going to extend him this summer. My guess is Champagne's going to play one more year for $3 million and be extended beyond that. I would imagine after everybody signed. Or whenever the right time to sign him is when they will.
2: Well, because now we've entered the Wimby and Castle windows of team options.
14: But when Harper and Castle are together in the backcourt, you can still have either one of them run the offense. But I think Harper's the better of the two point guards, and I think Castle's the better catch and shoot guy, and I think Harper's the better guy getting to the basket. But I want De'Aaron Fox around as long as they can keep him. I think I've said this since the trade was made. When I watched him play in Sacramento a couple years ago when they were good, I thought he was amongst the best point guards in the league. And if you're, and I'm not counting I'm not counting Luka as a point guard.
2: You have to. He's a point guard.
14: No, he's not.
2: He is a point guard. He's not a traditional point guard, but he plays the point.
14: Even Shea's not a traditional point guard either.
2: Listen, you can still put Fox in the list, but you can't do it by taking other guys out that belong there based on position.
14: But there's a different way that Fox plays point guard compared to the way those two play
2: point
14: guard.
2: But they're both still point guards. It doesn't mean you dismiss one because of the way they play.
14: You could say that Jokic can play all five positions. Which one is he?
2: He's a center.
14: He's also a power forward. He's also sometimes a point guard.
2: But he literally, his first job is as a post center.
14: Yeah, but how many times they
2: Luka is a point guard. Yeah. It's okay. I would put Luka ahead of De'Aaron Fox. I would still
14: Luka's
2: put him into discussion.
14: Speed. I mean, the De'Aaron Fox could run a suicide three times before Luka could run one. It's a non-traditional point guard. I'll give you that. I understand he's a point guard, but he's not a point guard in the sense that point guards come. There's point guards and then there's Luka and he's kind of like Wimby. He's an aberration of the position.
2: I guess aberration, I guess is a way to put it. I was just going to say, I think there's like maybe if we're talking about like fairly this past season, there's maybe four, maybe they're making the case for five point guards better than Fox. And that was about it.
14: Yes.
2: Because I thought Fox had a really
14: good season.
2: And you'd
14: have to count Luka and Shea as better than him.
2: I would put them in there. I would put Kate Cunningham in there.
14: I would not.
2: You wouldn't put Kate up there?
14: No, I think Fox is a better point guard than Kate Cunningham.
2: Now that'd be an interesting topic for another day, obviously. Yeah. But that's a fun conversation to have. But
14: I have to think for a second who else. I would put Maxey ahead of him.
2: Okay.
14: But barely.
2: That's fine.
14: And I would probably I'll think about that during the break here in a second to see if there's another person. But he's definitely a top five, top 6 point guard in the league.
2: Yeah, because I was also thinking about the
14: He's better than James Harden.
2: But I wasn't going to say James Harden. No.
14: He's the better left-hander the two as well.
2: I was thinking more about Murray from Denver because I think he's kind of underrated.
14: Yeah, Murray's in the group.
2: Yeah, that's what I was. Yeah. But he's kind of like that tweener guy.
14: But I do think that when you're looking for a gimme basket, one that you know that you're going to get 60% of the time late in the shot clock, when Wimby develops that, and that's coming because I guarantee you he's going to sit down with the coaches and the video guys and the shooting coaches and go, what do I need to work on this summer? And that's going to be top of the list. And when he gets that down, it's going to be more difficult for teams to
2: whatever the signature
14: him.
2: Move is, whenever it comes, I hope it's in French. That's all I want is it in French.
14: It's just a move. You can't put a language on it.
2: You can name these moves. Yeah. I want it to be named in French.
14: You can name it in French.
2: That's what I'm saying. I want to have a French name.
14: But I want to see what it is, what they come up with. All right. The World Cup is beginning. I've got some thoughts on that. And there is a player from Ghana that can't play because he can't go to Canada for a specific reason. We'll tell you about that coming up. It's 4:30 on the ticket.
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0: All right, so I pulled up this list of top 10 point guards in the league.
1: Oh, okay.
0: And I don't even know who this list is.
1: Okay.
0: But this is their, let me see if I can find it again here.
1: Oh, by the way, that last report, they were wrong. That was way too late. Canada, Bosnia is over. It was tied. It finished full time 1-1. Kyle Larin scored in the 78th minute. So that game finished full time at 1-1. Canada earns 1 point in the standings.
0: All right. So Shea is 1, Luka 2, Brunson 3, Cunningham 4, Curry 5, Trae Young 6, Harden 7, Morant 8,
1: Ooh.
0: Fox 9, and Maxey 10. That's your top 10 point guards.
1: That's interesting.
0: So here's mine. Shea and Luka, I'll go with. Brunson, yeah, I'll put him 3rd. I'm putting Fox 4th because he's better than Cunningham and Curry. And I might move him to 5th because I think Tyrese Maxey should be in the top 5. I think Steph Curry is only going to play a handful of games going forward. I don't see him playing enough to qualify for awards anymore. He's the greatest shooter of all time and one of the top 2 or 3 point guards of all time.
1: Yeah.
0: But he's not in the top 5 anymore.
1: He's not in the All-NBA category anymore, and that's okay because neither is LeBron James, and KD's probably on his way out also.
0: Trae Young and James Harden fall in the ball hog category and shoot way too much. And John Morant, I can't count on him being around. He's amazingly talented, but he just doesn't play to that. But my list would go Shea, Luka, Brunson, and then 4th and 5th, flip a coin between Maxey and Fox.
1: Okay.
0: And that's another reason why I don't take him out of the lineup. He's going to play 32 minutes a game. And here's the other thing, though. Harper didn't take a shot in the last 10 minutes of the game. I don't think that was by design. So I want him in the ball, driving the basket and drawing fouls.
1: I hope it was.
0: I don't think they were freezing him out or anything. But here's the other thing, too, in this playoff run. The Spurs bench has quickly gone from 10 to 7. I mean, rotation has gone from 10 to 7 because Harrison Barnes is playing 0 minutes. And between Luka, Cornette and Carter Bryant, they're probably collectively playing about 15 minutes. It's KJ and Harper off the bench are getting the bulk of the bench minutes. And that bench has gotten very, very short because of the necessary firepower that you have to have on the floor. And that's one of the things I was talking about with somebody the other day. You can't have players on the floor very often for very many minutes that can't give you offense. And that's why Mitchell Robinson plays 15 minutes a game in the regular season. And likely he would have only played more the other night because Cat was in foul trouble.
1: Yeah.
0: You have to have 5 scorers on the floor most of the time. And the league doesn't have a room anymore for the traditional power forward that doesn't score and just gets weak side rebounds and putbacks for the guys that miss or the post player on the other side. So we're in another era, and I don't necessarily like it either, but if you're an older person like I am and you've been watching basketball for 50-plus years, you're not seeing the same basketball game now and the same strategies and the same lineups that you did even 15 years ago, let alone 30 or 40. More basketball coming up in a second. So the World Cup is underway, and and we'll get into whether you like it or not coming up in a bit. But Ghana has a player. His name is Thomas Partey.
1: Are you asking me? Or
0: I'm going with the Partey. It's either Party or Partey, and I'm going to go since I think Ghana is a French republic.
1: Yeah, well, he ain't partying right now, is he?
0: No, he's not. he's not going to be allowed to play in Canada because Canada does not let those charged with or convicted of felons into their country.
1: Yeah,
0: and he has some serious charges against him, including 7 counts of rape and 1 count of sexual assault when he was in London by the London Metropolitan Police.
1: Right.
0: And that's still awaiting trial. Somehow, Ghana still got him on the team while he's awaiting trial. But it's going to be if they've got matches in Canada. And, you know, I didn't know this until a few years ago, and not that I had to worry about it, but I saw when I was in Seattle for a Stars game years ago, I stayed for a couple days and took the ferry over to British Victoria. And they asked the question, you know, we've got database on this, so you don't want to get over there and go through customs and have an issue. If you have been convicted of a felon, you can't go to Canada.
1: I can respect the principles on that. It was interesting when I read the story when it popped up because these are, like you said, there's multiple accusations that had over a 5-year time period when he was playing for Arsenal. And now he plays for Villarreal in Spain. But up to this point, he's already entered the plea, and they were looking for a stay. so that he could like go compete in the World Cup and then take care of this after the fact. But they've said no, like we're going to take care of this now. And since when he applied for a visa in Canada, even though he, like you said, he hasn't been convicted of anything, he is currently because the judge didn't issue the stay. It pretty much the trial is staying open, and so which means his accusations stand.
0: Well, he's got 7 counts against him.
1: Yeah,
0: and then what I guess an additional charge. This is kind of like Deshaun Watson to me. If 8 people are telling you that you did something,
1: at least one of them's telling the truth.
0: Somebody's not lying, I would think. All right, here's the other irony in all of this. Not that the World Cup or anything else right now
1: is that there's a second player in the World Cup doing that. This happened too.
0: No, but. But did you know that felony rule also applies to Australia? If you've been convicted of a felon, you can't go to Australia or New Zealand.
1: The country that was created as a jail.
0: As a jail for English felons, exactly.
1: Again, I respect, I don't think America has the rule. I wish they did.
0: No, they don't.
1: I would like for us to keep felons away from our country. But, I mean, it feels like we'd rather have rich people come in. But in any case, I do think that's interesting. I do think it's interesting that, like, we have these rules set up in that way. It's also ironic, Andy, because Party isn't even the first player that was accused of the same kind of thing that's going on with the same trial, because another World Cup competitor, have you heard of the Morocco defender? His name is Ashraf Hakimi.
0: I have not.
1: So he's actually awaiting trial, but he's in Paris, but I don't know if he's been granted to appear in the cup or not. That I don't know, but it would have to be obviously on an American soil game. He couldn't do one of the games in Canada, but that's been. There's been a lot of controversy leading up to the event.
0: Well, there's been a lot of controversy where politics and sports intermix again.
1: Yeah.
0: With a lot of the teams, the team from Iran is one as well that has had issues getting into the country.
1: Yep.
0: And I mean, obviously, if you, I know that when it comes to sports and sporting events, most athletes want to play against the other team's best players. They want to judge their merit with their full team.
1: Yeah.
0: And I mean, I don't know if the players in question or the people in question from Iran have had ties to terrorist organizations or other things, but typically athletes kind of stay away from the political stuff in their own country and don't necessarily agree with it. They just have to live with it. But I, you know, and not that Iran's going to win the World Cup or even as a, you know, anywhere near a favorite for it.
1: They're probably not.
0: But at least if you're playing them, as an athlete, I think you'd want to have your best players. But when you're also at war with the country, you're being cautious as to who you let in and who you don't. So that's where we're at with that. But you do have to have the right scruples, I think, to be able to play sports. And you know, like I said, with the Ghana player, I'm not even sure why Ghana's allowing them to be on the team.
1: Mm-hmm.
0: I know we're going with the innocent until proven guilty thing, but when you've been charged with 7 serious crimes, or 8, I would think that you would be cautious as to whether you let that player come in, no matter how good
1: they
0: are.
1: Usually when there's smoke, there's fire. By the way, when we bring up World Cup again in the third hour, I'm going to test you based on the current odds going into the first round. Right now we're still in the group stages.
0: Yes.
1: So I'm going to test you based on percentages.
0: I'll tell you right now, I'm going to flunk that test because
1: I'm not going to ask you for names. I'm going to make it very easy, because if you know enough about like how the World Cup operates, it's usually the usual suspects.
0: Yes.
1: And so
0: I think I know who the usual suspects are based on my inquiry with Sam yesterday.
1: Okay, well, good. Use that and when we talk the World Cup again in the 6 o'clock hour.
0: All right, the next segment is going to be titled "Don't Piss Off Anybody That's a Swiftie." We'll explain next. It's 4:44 on the ticket.
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0: A shirt. I can't remember what they had it on the front of it.
1: It was like some kind of Knicks reference to Stevie Nicks.
0: Stevie Nicks with the K-N-I-C-K-S instead of his actual spelling of his last name. And Mariska was there, and a bunch of other were wearing the same shirt, and they were all celebrating together when it happened. But Monica McNutt is the color analyst on New York Knicks radio.
1: I know her. Yeah, I know who that is.
0: Yeah, she played college basketball. I don't know if she played in the WNBA or not. I thought she did for a little bit, but maybe she didn't. But I know she played at Georgetown in college, and she's been a New York media personality for some time, and the last couple of years, she's been the color analyst on Knicks radio.
1: Mm-hmm.
0: And she said something during the pregame show of Knicks radio that she spotted Taylor Swift down on one of the courtside seats. Now, the radio perch for most Knicks games, this didn't used to always be the case, but the radio perch is kind of about halfway up in the arena. So you're not all the way to the top, but you're about halfway between the court and up top. So you got a good view of the arena, and she noticed that Taylor Swift was in the front row, and she said something like, "What is Taylor doing here? She's not a Knicks fan, is she?"
1: No, she's from Pennsylvania, first of all, and also she was celebrating with the Cavs, or she was cheering for the Cavs.
0: She was sitting with Travis Kelce, who's a Cavs fan.
1: No. If you watched it, anytime the Cavs were up, like she would be cheering for them.
0: Yeah, Monica has a little bit of a point, but let's remember
1: she has a lot of a point. Yeah. Taylor Swift's doing the Drake thing.
0: Yeah, Taylor Swift is a fan of whatever city she's in at that particular time, I think.
1: She's like Elmo. I just want both teams to have fun.
0: Yeah, well, I'm going to celebrate with the home team no matter what, so everybody loves me.
1: Yeah, but she was getting ecstatic at the end of the game like she had won something.
0: Well, she and Mariska were like hugging each other for 45 seconds like they'd been in this battle forever. And Mariska's been there far more than Taylor Swift has. But apparently somebody corrected her online. And she had to apologize. I'm sorry to all the Swifties for making your hero not what she is. I understand she's been to many Knicks games before and worn the Knicks gear. But how do the Cleveland Cavalier fans now judge her based on the fact that they got swept by the Knicks, and she was cheering for the Cavaliers 2 weeks ago?
1: By the way, you remember when I talked about that chair that they're auctioning off? So the bidding is still open.
0: That's ridiculous.
1: Until Sunday? But so far, the bids have kind of stalled, and currently,
0: Currently,
1: the highest bid is still $6,500,
0: which is $6,405 too much.
1: You think that her chair is only worth like $5?
0: Yes.
1: I mean, $5.
0: I think the cost of the chair is what the chair is worth. That she sat in it has nothing to do with anything.
1: I think Monica McNutt was justified because I've had that same opinion about other celebrities at games where I'm like, you're not even a fan of this team. What are you doing here? Like for what, an example, right? L.A. Rams games, they always have that same thing where they look at the box seats and you see like a celebrity who we know for a fact does not cheer for either the Rams or the team they're playing. I remember the Rams were playing, I think it was the Vikings. And Bradley Cooper was in the box. Bradley Cooper is an outspoken Eagles fan.
0: Yeah, amen.
1: What the hell are you doing there?
0: To be seen. To promote a movie.
1: It's probably something to do with. I think there is something nice, though, I would say, about going to a game where your team is not playing and you can just enjoy the game. I think there's something to be said about that. But I don't believe in being ecstatic and excited for a team that you don't often cheer for. So I agree with McNutt.
0: Especially when it's kind of a fake thing to do it so that you appease the home fans.
1: It's incredibly fake. It's incredibly disingenuous.
0: But and she's probably only a Chiefs fan because Travis Kelce happens to play for the Chiefs, and she's supporting.
1: She's not even a Chiefs fan. That's just being a good partner.
0: Yes, but I mean, I've always found it interesting. Like Roy McElroy's wife is from Indiana. From Chicago, because she was the one that when he was late for his tea time at the Ryder Cup back in 2012, she's the one that was escorting him to with the police escort to the golf course so he wouldn't miss the tea time, because he thought his tea time was an hour later than it was because he got confused between Eastern time and Central time. They told him he heard something on TV that says he tees off at 2 o'clock. And he assumed that it was 2 o'clock Chicago time. It was 2 o'clock Eastern time.
1: Oh no!
0: So he was late, and they couldn't find him. And they found him, and then she was the one that drove him to the golf course, and that's how they met. And then after he broke up with Caroline Wozniacki, they got together. But I'm always wondering, you know, she was a U.S. supporter in 2012, and now she's married to Rory. Go Team Europe.

0: Now, the Andy Everett Show on Ticket 760.
1: It's hour number two. Thank you for joining us today just after 5 o'clock on this Friday as we get a little bit closer, about 26 and a half hours before Spurs and Knicks play game 5 at the Frostbank Center. Obviously, must win now. Win or go home the rest of the way. Spurs have to win this one and go back to New York and see if they can get another one and force a game 7 next Friday night. Let's get into some things that I think we can look for in this game coming up tomorrow night. And for that matter, should there be games in 6 and 7, I do think we need to pay attention to this. The first thing I think is that we've got to find some really quality Luke Kornet minutes. I would like for Luke to play 10 to 12 minutes. The last few games, it's been far less than that because New York is just feasting in the lane when Wemby goes out, and they're shooting perimeter jump shots when he's on the floor. And especially if you get a lead, I think it's time to give Wemby as many minutes as you can before, say you get a 10 or 11 point lead. You don't want that lead to get to 2 or 3, but as long as you can keep it between 8 and 14, yeah, I would keep Wemby on the bench early in the game as much as possible. And then I would try, and typically he comes out in the second half at about the 7-minute mark, 6-minute mark, and then comes back to start the fourth quarter and maybe gets a 1-minute break. I would be okay with that, but I need him fresh down the stretch. And in a lot of these games, it looks like he's kind of lost some of his legs in the last few minutes of the game, and you're going to have him out there not only for defense but for offense as well. But to me, I know that Brunson on paper right now is the odds-on favorite to be the MVP.
2: Shouldn't be.
1: And take nothing away from Brunson, but the reason this team is where they're at is OG Anunoby.
3: OG Anunoby, not just the putback there, not, but the clutch three-pointer that he made.
1: His entire
3: in
1: series.
3: Game two. Yeah. I think Brunson, a lot of his points, let's be honest, Andy, a lot of his points, which everyone's looking at, are a lot of times contributed to free throws. He's had like one good shooting night. And that was in game 4. And that was in the second half. Like, consistently, OG Anunoby has been the best player in this series. Now, I think a lot of people would say that if you don't give the finals MVP to Brunson, that hurts his legacy more than it does OG Anunoby. And that to me is not a conversation you have. The conversation you have is who's been the best. Remember back in 2015?
1: It's up to the media that's covering the game.
3: Do you remember back in 2015 when Andre Iguodala was named the finals MVP over Steph Curry?
1: Yeah.
3: And a lot of people thought that it was justified, but a lot of people also thought that the team wasn't going to be in that position without the shooting of Steph Curry. But in that series, for those that remember, part of it was also that Kyrie wasn't there, so that hurt the Cavs. And that one year they got their ass kicked. Let's just call it what it was. But in that series, Andre Iguodala was averaging like close to 17 points a game, but he was also the team's best overall defender. Like, he was doing better defense than Draymond, and even though he wasn't shooting 3 points at the same volume that Klay and Steph were taking, he was making a lot of the clutch points where he was probably your third best scorer. He was the most valuable player on the court. And in this series, assuming the Knicks finish it out, which again, I hope they don't, but if they do, OG Anunoby in the same vein has been that guy. And I just think it's because in the last, like I said, the last 45 years, Andy, we've been accustomed to all-stars winning the finals MVP. It's only been twice in the last 45 years that a non-all-star did it.
1: When you look at some of the other things that led to the demise in game 4, I can only recall a couple of possessions in the second half where Wemby's feet touched the paint. He was hanging out around the perimeter and waiting for the ball to come to him.
3: Yeah.
1: He was not establishing position near the rim. They stopped playing middle pick and roll to get him on lobs to the basket.
3: I'd like to see more French Vanilla.
1: They haven't played that once this whole time.
3: I know, but I'd like to see it.
1: But why?
3: Well, because if you're talking about like letting Wemby play more in the paint, but also we want to give more minutes to Kornet, why not let me keep playing the perimeter as a 4?
1: First of all, I think you need it goes back to what I've said before. It doesn't work. It works occasionally, but when you put Kornet on the floor, you're giving up a lot of offense because you're taking out Champagne or Keldon Johnson or Carter Bryant. And one of those three players are going to score more than Luke is. And in this particular series, and even a little bit in the Oklahoma City series, I can't remember where they actually were on the floor at the same time for any extended minutes.
3: I don't think they were.
1: And maybe in the Minnesota series they were, but I don't even remember that far back on that particular lineup
3: situation.
1: I know
3: in the Blazers series they did French Vanilla a few.
1: A little bit. Yeah. But I think, and it's the same reason why we don't have power forwards in the NBA anymore, or We don't have a post player and a protector. We don't have the Kurt Rambis, Rodman, the guy that's out there to be the enforcer for the team. Because if the enforcer can't score, then you're giving up too much offense for the defensive and the rebounding presence. And I honestly would be questioning whether teams would play Dennis Rodman 30 minutes a game if he were alive today, alive in the NBA today. I don't think they would. I think they would. He would play 10 or 12 minutes, and we would never see him on the floor because he just doesn't score enough.
3: Yeah, Draymond Green's role with the Warriors is not replicable in today's NBA.
1: But Draymond can give you 20 on a given night.
3: I'm talking about his prime. I'm talking about now.
1: Yeah, not now, no. And I think that's
3: why his role is diminished the way it has.
1: Exactly, and that's why his value is diminished a lot too, mm-hmm. and his trade value. But you know, and I think he's making $30 million a year or something like that, which isn't terrible. From a team's cap standpoint,
3: yeah.
1: But Draymond can get to if you leave Draymond on the floor with a backup point guard, Draymond can still get free throws. He can still contribute to the offense, and I think he can do so more so than a lot of people his size can. So Draymond's a little bit of a different situation. But I want to see Wemby get established the lane, because in game three, the first three baskets of the game were lobs to Wemby or dunks by Wemby in the lane. And once he establishes the inside, then it's a lot easier for him to establish the outside as well. So we got to get to that. And here's something else I want to go back. I touched on this a little bit yesterday. The final play of game four, the Spurs ran an absolutely perfect play, and Karl Anthony Towns messed it up.
3: By bringing the fans?
1: By barely touching his finger on the ball.
3: But did you see what he did before he handed the ball to Harper? Yeah,
1: that's what I was going to get to. Harper was literally 6 inches away from a fan trying to... It was like Towns was guarding him out of bounds or inbounds.
3: And he brought over two fans that were sitting down to corral him.
1: And the fans were bracketing him on either side where Harper had nowhere to go.
3: Yeah.
1: That if you're sitting courtside where the guy's going to inbound the basketball, you can't stand up. You got
3: to
1: sit down.
3: That's on the official to call that.
1: Absolutely.
3: If I'm a Spurs fan, I would do the same thing if the same opportunity came up. So I think, if anything, that's on the official for missing the call. I do think, though, where Steph Castle was based, I think that was a good setup if the ball's not tipped. Because I think it was obvious. Everyone's like, oh, they're going to try and lob it to Wemby. That feels way too obvious. You can't run that. But I think that, one, that was the right move to have Cat cover the inbound pass. But, two, that's on the official for missing the fact that Karl Anthony Towns, like, right before he waved him over, like, they brought in the fans that were sitting right there on the ground. Yeah,
1: the official needs to tell the fans, you got to sit down until the ball's in play. But here's the other thing that did not happen. They ran this perfect play. I think it's called an elevator screen, where they send Castle to the basket behind a Wemby screen, because everybody thinks the ball is going to Wemby, and the lob was there, but it didn't get to Castle because Towns got a finger on it. Now, here's the other part of the equation. Had it still gotten to Castle, he would have probably not gotten the ball before the clock went out, because as soon as it touched Towns' finger, the clock should have started. And the clock did not start until the ball was tipped in the direction of Castle. But the Spurs ran an almost perfect play, and Karl Anthony Towns, with help from two fans, kind of messed that up a little bit.
3: No, they absolutely did. And I think that's the problem is, Andy, that's actually kind of legal, because the fans didn't touch the player.
1: Yeah, but listen, we're going to have courtside seating, and you want to be right there in the action. You can't be part of the action.
3: To me, it felt to me like the refs were kind of intimidated by the groundwork.
1: I mean,
3: if
1: you want to separate them by 2 or 3 feet, that's fine, but they can't be. I mean, I watched this video over three or four times today,
3: yeah.
1: And I mean, literally, they could have fouled Harper on the inbound if they'd have wanted to. They were that close.
3: Yeah, but to be fair, Andy, they shouldn't have come down to that in the first place.
1: Oh, absolutely not. There was way more plays than that. But they did run, you know, that's one of the things, you know, I know that Mitch is getting a lot of criticism, and like mm-hmm. everybody else, you're going to get that criticism, and he should.
3: Yeah.
1: I mean, I can't imagine in the huddle he said, guys, quit falling in love with the three.
3: Yes.
1: They're baiting us into that.
3: That is my biggest key.
1: I'm sure he probably said that 12 times in the second half. But young teams only hear three. Okay, I'll shoot it.
3: I really do believe that that's like one of the biggest keys in this game is that there needs to be a rule. I really feel like Mitch needs to put a rule. Okay, if we've missed 2 3-pointers in a row, no one can shoot a damn three for about 60 seconds. There needs to be some kind of, I'm not even kidding. There needs to be limits because, like you said, it's a young team, and their eyes get wide with the potential open shot in the finals. We need to have rules in place, like not even like rules, but like just like, you know, parameters in place for these players by Mitch to say, okay, like this ain't working, guys. They're going to come back again because I said this on yesterday's show. Did you know going into yesterday's game, there were two teams in the NBA that had 4 20-point deficit comeback wins this season? And guess what two teams those were?
1: Well, New York, they did it twice. They did it to they were down 22 in one of the games.
3: The two teams that were in the finals are the teams that you can't have a lead on and it be safe.
1: Right.
3: These are the teams that will come back on you in any chance they get. We covered a couple of them. The Clippers was like the biggest deficit. That was what, 24 points? That was a huge comeback win. And then the reality is like that this Knicks team, it's similar to the Spurs in how they're structured, but because they're a lot more veteran across the top, those guys have seen more, so they know how to react to it in that kind of way. That's why that's one of the edges that you have having an older team is that they've been there, done that. Even if this is like the first finals for a lot of these guys,
1: there's a lot of concern from some Spurs fans that there will not be enough representation from the Spurs in the building tomorrow night. And I've even heard
3: Spurs on fault.
1: I've heard the discussion that it's going to be 60-40 Spurs fans and that 40% of the audience is going to be New York Knicks fans.
3: I did see something that a good amount of tickets have been bought from the New York City area. I don't know what the fan split up is going to be, but it's like my concern, Andy, is not even like necessarily the fan split. My concern is like what's the fan split going to be in the bowl as it goes down to the floor? That's my concern. I'm not concerned about the nosebleeds. The nosebleeds, I'm almost positive, is going to be primarily Spurs fans.
1: Yeah.
3: I'm talking more like mezzanine down. That's my concern.
1: Yeah, there's been way too many in the previous games. Hopefully Spurs fans don't sell their tickets, but I certainly understand when you can go on vacation for a month with the prices that you're getting from New York Knicks fans. I mean, I've seen some tickets in the lower bowl for $5,000 apiece for tomorrow night. So somebody going to make you, and maybe even for more than that, between now and the game starts. It's really hard to turn that kind of money down when somebody's willing to give it to you. But I want to see how they get Luke in the game a little bit and give Wimby a break. I want to see Dylan take over the fourth quarter a little bit more and get more shots in the fourth quarter, especially near the rim. And I want to see Wimby in the lane a lot. I think those are recipes for the Spurs to have good success.
3: By the way, any Knicks fans that are in San Antonio are very much welcome. Just don't be starting stuff.
1: I don't think Knicks fans will start stuff here because they don't have the rest of the city.
3: I told people all the time, like Knicks fans, they don't have the ability to fight you one on one. That's why they mob you, because no one there can fight you one on one.
1: Yeah, but again, it's such a small microcosm of the community that's doing it. It doesn't matter.
3: That's been the image of what they've been. It's not even like a this year thing. It's been years.
1: It's every year, and it's unfortunate, but it's always been that way, but as we get more and more social media, everything gets more and more covered.
3: Well, that's fine. They'll cover the bad stuff so they can stop.
1: It's not any different than it was 50 years ago, 40 years ago, or 20 years ago. It just gets more coverage now.
3: Well, I mean,
1: there's people that are apt to do it. But I mean, I've already seen they've already got pictures of the three guys that were throwing eggs at the Spurs the other night.
3: Yeah, but there were people cussing out Mitch on the street when he was walking with his kids. Come on, man.
1: Really?
3: Yes.
1: Yeah. Why would you do that?
3: Because you're a POS.
1: Well, I don't care what city you're from. Why would Mitch Johnson walking to Central Park with his kids and you're going to
3: harass
1: him?
3: Because people in New York have accepted that it's a way of life. It's part of the culture to be a POS. So you might as well just be a POS.
1: Okay. Fortunately, we don't have to. We don't have much of that here. All right. Let's get into some other discussion and we'll get into more Spurs coming up, including their future. There is 5 minutes of Brendan Sorsby to talk about near the end of the hour. But up next, we are getting closer to August. And I think we are also getting closer to baseball stopping again. And we'll explain why next. It's 5:15 on the ticket.
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1: All right, 519. It's the Andy Everett Show on the Ticket. I saw this article today on Yahoo. There's a guy that's a contributing writer by the name of Shlomo Sprung.
3: His name is Shlomo?
1: That's who it is. Not making it up.
3: Okay. Well, I mean, and, that sounds like a clown
1: and,
3: name.
1: And he was
3: not trying to be a jerk. I'm just
1: I have no idea. He was talking about the baseball situation right now, and every conversation that has taken place has said salary cap, salary cap, salary cap. And as soon as those words come out of the baseball MLB's mouths, the people from the Major League Baseball Players Association walk out of the room. They are not going to talk about it. It's not going to happen on their watch. And my guess is that December 1st, if we have a World Series this year, that Major League Baseball players will be locked out until they agree to a collective bargaining agreement that can that contains a salary cap. That we've gone down this road many times before. The last time was 32 years ago when we canceled the World Series. And I think we're dangerously close to a very similar scenario. The only leverage the players have is for them to stop playing in August and say, we're going to do the same thing we did in 1994. We're not going to let you make any money. We're not going to let you make any postseason money. We are going to stop playing until you give us a collective bargaining agreement that does not include a salary cap. And if they don't do that, they're going to automatically be locked out on December 1 when the new league year begins. And they're going to and the start of the next season would very much be in jeopardy. And we could even not have a season next year. I'm just kind of curious as to if the owners are going to cave again, because they've always caved before. They've all because and the teams that can play with or without a salary cap and don't really care are basically the New York teams, Philadelphia, the Cubs. They even the Angels make some money, and the Dodgers for sure. The Giants are probably kind of on the bubble, and you know there's one or two others out there. Atlanta can probably live or die without one, but the overwhelming majority of owners just think that it's a lesson in futility, an exercise in futility every time they play if they don't have a salary cap, because what would happen is the cap ceiling would be 245, but the cap floor would be 145. So right now, let's say that the big teams have zero, they can go as high as they want. So if I'm the owner of the Tampa Bay Rays, if I'm the owner of Pittsburgh or Kansas City, and my payroll is $100 million, what is going to incent me to go to 145? Number one, I can't get players because they're getting more someplace else, or they're getting the same and they're playing for a better team someplace else.
3: Right. Yeah.
1: So there's no incentive for me to up my salary. I'd rather save the $45 million because I know I'm not going to make the playoffs. Whether I finish one game out of the playoffs or 100%, you know, the worst team in baseball, I'm still out of the playoffs. So what is my incentive for doing that? Now, all of those teams would be forced to spend $145 if there was a salary cap and a salary floor. But that would mean that there wouldn't be the super teams. And the Dodgers, for example, would not have had the opportunity to give Kyle Tucker twice what he was worth, or twice what the market bared.
3: Yeah, you have to enter an area to where like the Dodgers might have to like say bye to some of their players.
1: They would have to cut players or renegotiate their salaries,
3: or ask them to take pay cuts.
1: Well, and I think the other thing that would automatically happen too is they would have to restructure Ohtani's deal to where he actually gets paid when he's playing, not deferred into other seasons, and so. I would imagine that whatever the salary is, they're going to divide it by, you know, even if a player retires, then they don't have to pay the salary. If a player gets cut, they have to play or misses the team, or, you know, for some reason is no longer on the team, then they still have to pay that salary if they trade him or he moves on to someplace else. I really think that it's going to be interesting to see if the owners are really serious about this. And in order for to get the players to agree to a salary cap, you're likely going to have to miss August in this year and all of 2027. And if they do come back in 2028 with a salary cap, I don't know that anybody's going to care. I think baseball is going to be the fifth or sixth most important sport.
3: Yeah, and not just the factors of like the low-lying teams. What's the incentive really for the high spenders? Teams like the Dodgers, like you mentioned, the Yankees, both New York teams really, Toronto, Atlanta. What's their incentive to basically say, hey, we've been able to front load a lot of this cash for better players. What's our incentive to actually having to spend less and having to like pay off some of these contracts earlier just to stay cap compliant? And all it's going to do is having to, all this money they would hope to pay in 2030. They're gonna have to pay now just to stay under the cap limit, because if the limit was what, 245 at the top, 137 at the bottom.
1: Yeah,
3: and I think we did the math that like nine teams in the current structure would actually be cap compliant. Like, what's the incentive guys?
1: There's actually about 15 teams that are not at 137.
3: Yeah,
1: and there's about six or seven teams that are over 245.
3: Yeah, let's see. So let's see. That's 11 teams would be under, and I'm looking at current payroll, by the way. 11 teams would be under, and six teams would be over. So that's 17. So only 13 teams. So 13 teams, about half the league, will be cap compliant. So not only is there no incentive for the lower end ones, the ones that only want to be drafted and developed, they want to like not spend a lot of money. They want to be like that guy in Portland and not have to pay for the high end ball players. But also, you're also telling teams like Toronto and New York and LA, hey, once these good players in Florida and Pittsburgh, once they like become like so expensive that these teams don't want to pay them for them anymore, now we can't grab them because we're so far above whatever else is paying.
1: Well, it basically is going to be like the NBA. I heard a story today where the Lakers can extend Austin Reeves for 5 years and $260 million or $240 million,
3: ooh,
1: or he can go someplace else.
3: That's some good money
1: for 4 years and 195.
3: Four years, 195.
1: Or five at 240.
3: That's about 48 a year, give or take. Yeah,
1: so he can make $50 million more by staying with the Lakers. Does he want to stay with the Lakers, or does he want to get moved and let somebody else, you know, pay him the extension? So, and that's what baseball would become. If I'm the Miami Marlins and I draft well and I develop my team, and now I got a player that's worth, you know, 9 years and $250 million,
3: yeah,
1: I'll pay it just so I can keep him. But I'm not going to pay him if I can't get other players around him so that we can be competitive enough to beat the teams that have these super payrolls. So it would prevent guys that have dreamt their whole life of playing for the Yankees or the Dodgers when they get drafted by some other team they don't want to play for. They're not going to be as movable. And that's the problem with the NBA is it's hard to trade. You have to trade salary for salary instead of, you know, like in baseball right now, I'll give you three draft picks and we'll make a trade. I have to pay more, and you have to pay less, but I'm okay with that.
3: Look at Paul Skeens with Pittsburgh. Hey, right now, he's making $1 million, just over $1 million on his rookie deal, and he's going to enter arbitration over the next couple of years, assuming that Pittsburgh wants to pay that. Knowing Pittsburgh, though, when's the last time they paid for a high profile free agent that was in their own backyard? It would have been McCutcheon. I think McCutcheon was the last time they paid like the market price for an all-star level player, if I'm not mistaken. But if you enter into a point where now they're forced to spend that kind of money, now we're talking about them paying him in the same level of guys like Tarik Skubal and other high-priced pitchers.
1: Well, and Pittsburgh would not be considering trading Skubal if they knew that whatever they pay him, or Skeens, they would not be thinking about trading him. So here's the if I'm the Pirates and I know I have a dynamic pitcher and I know the most that the New York Yankees can pay him is 4 years and $200 million, but I can pay him 5 years and $300 million. Maybe he'll stay, and maybe he wants to leave. But at least I have the chance of being competitive because I know I can spend that and still be cap compliant with the other people I'm going to put on my team. And so, but then Paul Skeens and Olivia Dunn may want to live in New York so they can, you know, be a part of the jet set that's there, and they're willing to take less to move. And that's what is the opportunity in the NBA. Guess what? Most NBA players don't take less to move. They want the bigger contract, and they want to play for the team that is going to pay them the most, regardless of what the city's in.
3: Usually, once a player turns like 26, when they start to care about the market in terms of like, okay, I love living in Miami, but it might actually be cheaper for me to have the same contract if I live in Tennessee or something like that.
1: Exactly.
3: And so like that's when they care about that, like those like big like fun cities, so to speak. That's like under 25, like type range, but. I didn't want to like end the segment without mentioning that the team that I was buying early stock in back in April is looking pretty good right now. Andy.
1: The
3: Chicago White Sox are in their first place.
1: I was gonna mention all the things that we picked at the beginning of the year, except for Dodgers and Yankees, is pretty much out the window because the Braves have had a renaissance. They're 8 games ahead of Philadelphia.
3: They're the best team in the NL.
1: They're the best team, and the Dodgers are the Dodgers, but the Padres are right there. The White Sox are in first place in the AL Central after winning, 40 games last year?
3: I think it was like 42 or something like that.
1: Something really small. And the Rangers, Mariners, and A's are all within one game of each other in the loss column.
3: I know, yeah. If you look at the AL West, first through fourth, Mariners down to Houston, that's all separated by 5 games. That's very much anybody's league, which means it's either a really crappy league or really competitive, however you want to view it. It's all about semantics. But, yeah, the team that I bought stock in, the Chicago White Sox, part of that was just because I'm a big fan of Moonshot Murakami. I think he's a fantastic next star in baseball, which means he probably won't be a White Sox for too many more years. But at the same time, Andy, we haven't talked enough about the teams that are just falling the hell off. What happened to the Tigers, man? They're eight games behind first.
1: Yeah, and they're not very good.
3: And I mean, another team. I mean, I'm not surprised the Mets suck. Andy, they're the worst team in baseball right now. At least among them, and the Rockies. Well, the Rockies are in the middle of their rebuild, so we knew they're
1: going to
3: be
1: bad. Well, the Rockies are a team that needs a salary cap.
3: Yep.
1: They're one of the lower paying teams, and they would benefit from this because. And here's the other thing too about Colorado. Pitchers don't want to pitch in Colorado. It messes with their ERA. Mm-hmm. They're going to play 81 games in a ballpark that is a launching pad. And what they should do in Colorado is move the fences back so that pitchers have a fair chance of keeping the ball in the park. But then Major League Baseball would probably frown on that because they want offense.
3: Have you asked Puma at all about the Rangers having jumped from fourth to second and their bullpen starting to get picked off a little bit, but they're starting to show
1: a little bit more offense. He's a pessimistic Rangers fan. He's just waiting for the roof to cave in.
3: Well, of course he is, because like in the Rangers the last couple years since the World Championship, their biggest thing is they've had one of the deepest bullpens in baseball, but they don't have any offense. Their best offensive players were all old, and they left after arbitration, and now they're hoping young guys like Wyatt Langford or guys like Brandon Nimmo, the guy they traded for from the Mets, are going to turn around. And they have guys that can get on base. They don't have anybody can bring him home. And that's a big issue there. Now, Houston is in the middle of their, so to speak, rebuild. First of all, Yordan Alvarez is a great player, and I hope they don't do the Bregman thing and just let him go.
1: Well, I think they're going to try to trade him before the deadline.
3: Sorry, Astros fans listening, but I mean, if they are going to do that, you better ask for a haul because he's right in the middle of his prime. But they've been surprisingly competitive in that one because I thought they would have a bigger dip this year. I thought they would be where the Angels are, to be honest.
1: All right, coming up, we've got the Spurs future. We'll talk about that. We've also got the attorney generals from Oklahoma and Texas fighting with each other, and also some World Cup discussion when we get to the top of the hour, 5:32 on the ticket.
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18: 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Victor Wembanyama finished with 24 points and 13 rebounds, and Dylan Harper added 21 off the bench. But the Spurs fell to the Knicks 107-106 Wednesday in Game 4 at Madison Square Garden. OG Anunoby hit a putback basket with 1.2 seconds remaining for the game winner. 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
1: All right, 538. It's the Andy Everett Show on the Ticket. So the reason I bring this subject up is a lot of other people are bringing it up. A lot of other shows have talked about the future of the Spurs.
3: It's kind of an inevitable topic no matter what anyway.
1: And it's going to get to be it'll be the focus of everything starting next week or whenever the finals are over. Because even if the Spurs go here's how closely thing is, everything is bunched up. If this goes to seven games, if the Spurs can win the next two,
3: yeah,
1: the finals, the game seven is next Friday. Mm-hmm. And the following Tuesday
3: is the draft.
1: The 23rd is the draft.
3: Which I'll be over at The Rock with Carl Schoen and Dylan Emery, in case anybody wants to join us.
1: And the Spurs are going to draft 20th.
3: Yes.
1: Now, I think the core of this team, and it's pretty easy to tell, right now it's Fox, Castle, Wimby, Vassell, Harper, and KJ. Those six players, or seven players, I guess, Fox, Castle, Wimby, Vassell, Harper, KJ, and Carter are the heart and soul of this team. Those are the top eight.
3: That's the seven that you have to have a future with, yeah. And then you have like questions with guys like Cornette and Champagne, who you at least have another year with.
1: I think Champagne's going to get extended, so he would be the eighth player, and then I don't know what the future is for Harrison Barnes, if he's considering retirement. That hasn't been talked about, and they're not going to talk about it right now because there's still another week, hopefully, to play
3: basketball. Olynyk is another guy that you'll probably say he's going to be gone because the money that he would save would be worth.
1: Was he making $10
3: million? It's still too much for a guy that's, 12th off the bench?
1: Yeah, he's a good practice player. You got to have those every now and then.
3: For $12 million? Champagne's making one quarter of that.
1: Yeah, well, Champagne's going to
3: go. He's about to cash out.
1: Champagne's going to go into a different tax bracket next year or at the year after because he's going to go from $3 million to about 23. I think it's 4 years and $87 million is what he can sign for. So whatever that adds up to, what is that?
3: That's just under 22 a year.
1: So that's what he's going to get. And the question has been brought up on a lot of message boards, what's De'Aaron Fox's future? And I mentioned this earlier in the show today. He is the best point guard the Spurs have. And he is one of the main reasons why this team won 62 games. Dylan Harper is still 20 years old. He's amazingly great at 20 years old. Imagine what he's going to be in 2 or 3 years. And I think in 2 or 3 years, the torch will be passed. And I would imagine that that De'Aaron Fox will be with this team next year. And I don't know what the future is beyond that, because that salary starts to escalate into the mid-60s when you're also about ready to extend Wemby and extend other players. Plus, there's the potential for a supplemental draft next summer that could shake up the roster with whoever they don't protect. And they may not protect him so because he's got that huge salary that they could unload. But whatever contributions De'Aaron Fox has made to this team have been valuable information for Castle and for Harper. They're learning a lot from somebody that's really, really good. And I, in my mind, a top five, maybe top 4 point guard in the league. So I was a De'Aaron Fox fan when they had that Sacramento run a few years ago. And I was thrilled when the Spurs got him last year. You know, we've talked about this era of positionless basketball.
3: Yeah.
1: And to a certain extent, it is quite positionless because we now have, you know, 7-footers playing point guard, basically, with guys like Luka and 6-foot-5 guys that are would be wing players in the past, like Shea playing point guard. We don't have the typical everything, but a lot of coaches, especially the older coaches, will tell you, you got to have a point guard. You got to have somebody that distributes offense in the half court. And if you don't, you're going to turn the ball over a lot. And that's what we saw from Harper and Castle in the Oklahoma City series when Fox had to miss the first two games. So I think that they're definitely the future. And I think the Harper, Castle, Wimby, Vassell lineup is probably there for a long, long time. And I think they'll try to extend Devin at some point too. But while they've got De'Aaron Fox, there's no reason why we should be anything but happy for the things. Yes, he's made mistakes. And yes, he had a bad game in game four. A bad game with turnovers and a bad game with a decision that was made at the end of the game. Or maybe it was or maybe it wasn't. But still, that's not why the Spurs lost that game. And De'Aaron Fox has won far more games than he's ever lost on this team or any other.
3: Now, I would say that if we're looking at the future just in terms of like this, since it's a competition that everyone has to have in anyway, I do wonder at that point, are we having the discussion about who are we keeping when it comes to guys like Vassell, KJ down the line, even though they have manageable contracts, if it comes at the expense of potentially having to pay other younger players like Harper or Carter Bryant down the line, because if they're entering the second apron, something the Spurs don't want to do.
1: That's the
3: concern.
1: But they played luxury tax before, and for a year or so, they may do it again if they have to. But look at Keldon Johnson's making 17 and Vassell's making 24, 25, something like that.
3: Yeah.
1: So those are not, you know, when they renegotiate those contracts, they're not going to get triple that much money. KJ's not going from 17 to 50. He may go from 17 to 23 and Vassell may go from 25 to 30, or they may opt to see if the market's better for them someplace else. And that's always the possibility, and that's always the turnover. But when you look at teams that have runs and you have dynasties, look at the Warriors. The Warriors always had Steph, Clay, and Draymond. And as long as the Spurs have Harper, Castle, and Wemby, the others that are around them are going to be in a secondary role as we go forward for many, many years.
3: Sure.
1: So that's why those three are the most important, and I think they'll be protected at all costs. And then you never know when you're going to have an injury that sidelines somebody for not necessarily a year, but for a significant time. Then you got to make roster changes for that. But the way they've laid out this roster, my guess is that when Wimby's extension kicks in, and then the year after that when Castle's kicks in, and the year after that when Harper's kicks in, that the a lot of these players will be taking smaller contracts or won't be here. But as long as those three are the core, this team's going to win a lot of games and be in position to win a lot of championships.
3: I would definitely hope so, especially because they've talked for a while about the Spurs' inexperience, so to speak, getting to the finals and for some of these guys first like 2 or 3 years, is about as great an experience you can ask for.
1: Well, you know, let's not forget that everybody's learning on the fly. You got new players, you got a new coach, you got a new staff, you got the reins have been passed down from from mom and dad to the next generation. There's going to be issues. There's going to be mistakes that they're going to make from time to time. But for the most part, they're going to figure it out and get it done. And I hope this core and the coaching staff is going to lose Sean Sweeney at the end of the year as he goes to Orlando. This is the continuation of what Pop and RC and that group built 30 years ago. And it's working and it will continue to work. And you've got great players and you're going to add more pieces to the puzzle as you move forward. And it's going to be interesting to see who they draft at 20. Who's what's his role going to be next year? Whose minutes is he going to take? How good of a player is he? What position is he going to play? All of those are huge factors. All right, we've got AGs, attorney generals, fighting with each other. We'll tell you about that next, 5:46 on the ticket.
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18: 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Victor Wembanyama finished with 24 points and 13 rebounds, and Dylan Harper added 21 off the bench. But the Spurs fell to the Knicks 107-106 Wednesday in Game 4 at Madison Square Garden. OG Anunoby hit a putback basket with 1.2 seconds remaining for the game winner. 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

0: 60.
1: All right, 550, it's the Andy Everett Show on the ticket. So yesterday, Texas Attorney General Ken Paxton, he said that if the Big 12 sanctions Texas Tech or Brendan Sorsby, there's going to be an immediate lawsuit, and it's going to cost the Big 12 millions of dollars because the courts have adjudicated that he can play and there's nothing you can do about it. Today, the Oklahoma Attorney General said, I think the Big 12 should sanction Texas Tech and Brendan Sorsby and not allow him to play. There you go.
2: There you go. What? Like, all we're doing is now we're having politicians,
1: Sticking
2: their nose where they don't belong.
1: It's all in the courts now. That it was the courts that decided whether or not he could do this or
2: and
1: not.
2: Also, let's be honest, Andy. Let's not forget it's also an election year, so a lot of these politicians are sticking their nose where they don't belong in order to gain points in their states. But at the same time, Andy, at this one, the courts already decided one thing with Texas Tech in the state. What the conference decides to do at that point is entirely up to them, and what Texas Tech does in response is also entirely up to them. I also, Andy, let's be honest, I think you and I both reasonably know they're not going to put sanctions on. They're not going to not schedule them. I doubt that's going to happen. If it might happen at a larger level, maybe the NCAA, I doubt it happens within the conference. But the reality is I don't see the Big 12, given their history. The Big 12 has actually been very lax on punishing teams, no matter like how severe the charges are, regardless of what it was.
1: Well, here's the reason why teams are not going to forfeit games or are not scheduled games against Texas Tech.
2: Lawsuits?
1: No, it's because of TV. Every member of the Big 12 gets a chunk of everybody else's money when it comes to TV rights.
2: Yeah,
1: it's the same reason why we don't penalize teams anymore or haven't in a while by telling you can't be on TV as part of your sanctions. Because everybody in the conference shares. So if every school in the Big 12 decided they were only going to play 11 games, or at least the teams that play Texas Tech this year, because there's more than 11, there's teams that don't have them on their schedule this year. But if all 11 teams said we're not going to play Texas Tech, then Fox and ESPN and ESPN Plus and everybody else that's involved in putting the games on TV would say, that's fine, we're not going to pay you for your portion of these games. And Texas Tech knows that. And I said this earlier in the show. My only issue with this, one of many issues, I guess, but my biggest issue on this is that nobody outside of Texas Tech thinks this is a good idea. There is not any support for any school in the country that thinks it's okay that Brendan Sorsby play and that Cody Campbell is orchestrating it with his billions of dollars. And if Tech
2: ain't the only school, Andy, that has a billion-dollar donor.
1: It's not. But Kirby Hokut and I think Joey McGuire is just doing whatever Kirby and Cody are telling him to do. But those if those two people were AD and coach at any other university in the world, they would not be defending Texas Tech's actions. They're being told to defend Texas Tech's actions, or Cody Campbell's going to pull their funding. It's as simple as that. Cody Campbell is not going to continue to not. First of all, he paid for Brendan Sorsby's defense and in his trial to make sure that he could get this injunction, and so he's invested more money in that. And here's the other. So he's not going to do that. And basically, I don't think there's been a threat, but I think there's been the idea that there could be one if Kirby Hokut or if Joey McGuire said he's not playing. I'm going to stand on a moral ground and he's not going to play. I think the skids would be grease for both of them to get fired.
2: I doubt that Cody Campbell would stick his neck out that far for a quarterback. I really do. I think it would have to come down to really more of a control issue as opposed to actual just one player. I'm being dead serious. If this were a quarterback that was already established in the system, then I could see that one thing. Right now, Tech put in $5 million. That was how much he was brought in for. To bring in Brendan Sorsby with the hope that they could be for a championship because he did so well at Cincinnati with a less than desirable roster around him. And the same can be said about other quarterbacks that transferred. But also the reality is that I also doubt that Tech would give that same effort for a quarterback that hasn't taken a snap yet. As much as upside might be, if this were, I don't know, if this were like a player like Arch Manning, like if Michael Dell said, I'm going to pull all my funding towards the NIL Collective of Texas if Arch Manning, if they let him go for some sort of egregious crime or whatever it was, then that would have legs just because he's at least been there. Sorsby has only been on campus for like 2 months.
1: Yeah. Well, he's 14.

0: And 21 overall in his career, and he was 7-5 last year at Cincinnati. So he may be a good player on a bad team and had big numbers.
1: That's kind of what it was.
0: But I just think I don't see anybody on the planet supporting Texas Tech except Texas Tech people. And that's why I think if those coaches and ADs and administrators were somewhere else, they'd be singing the same tune. All right, let's talk some World Cup and some more Spurs discussion in the 6 o'clock hour, 5:56 on the ticket.
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3: 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Victor Wembanyama finished with 24 points and 13 rebounds, and Dylan Harper added 21 off the bench. But the Spurs fell to the Knicks 107-106 Wednesday in Game 4 at Madison Square Garden. OG Anunoby hit a putback basket with 1.2 seconds remaining for the game winner. 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
1: 6 o'clock hour commences about 26 and a half or 25 and a half hours now before the Spurs and the Knicks play game five at the Frostbank Center. A lot of Spurs stuff to get to in this hour. Some NFL news and notes is there are six jobs in the NFL that competition will be fierce once training camp begins. And today the World Cup began with Canada won and Team USA plays tonight.
2: Yes.
1: All right. Before we get into testing my knowledge again of World Cup history and
2: I'm not testing the history. I'm just going to like give you like just the parameters of like what to expect, essentially. Okay.
1: Are you appointment viewing the World Cup?
2: I don't know what that. Tonight?
1: Is tonight a must watch TV event for you?
2: Oh, I'm excited to watch it. I don't know if it's must watch, but I do love.
1: If you were given another option, would you like tomorrow night game five is must watch TV?
2: Yes.
1: So where does Team USA versus Paraguay stand on
2: my must watch?
1: Whether you know, are you at the same? Do you care as much about tonight's game as you do game five tomorrow?
2: No, not even close.
1: Well, there are some people that it's close or more.
2: I have a much more direct attachment to Spurs basketball.
1: Yeah.
2: When it comes to USA soccer, I wanna watch the World Cup because I think it's a fun view. I'm not gonna sit here and pretend like it's a soccer game. Yeah, I'm not the world's biggest soccer fan. Puma's a bigger soccer fan than I am, but I do enjoy the World Cup. The same way I enjoy the Olympics, even though I don't habitually watch all these events year in, year out.
1: You're watching figure skating in a non-Olympic year.
2: No, but I would say, no, I'm just kidding. I'm not going to try and pretend like I would watch these on the outside. I do think, though, there is something to be said that if you're someone who is just like, you know, a nationalist, you want to see your team compete. I think there's something to be say also that if you just appreciate the concept that it's once every 4 years, very much like the Olympics. I also think it's like, if you're not a soccer fan, these games are enjoyable because once you get closer and closer, deeper into the tournament, it becomes like one game and that's it, and then that kind of adds the excitement. My favorite tournament that I remember watching was the 2014 in Brazil. That was a great tournament.
1: I remember nothing of it because I watched none of it.
2: Well, that was the year that Clint Dempsey was like the big star for USA. He kind of taken over for Landon Donovan, and Tim Howard was the. Was the goalkeeper.
1: You know, I realize I think it's what you like, you like. And if you're a soccer fan or you're a fan of Team USA or you're a fan of events, it's something that you're going to tune in and watch. If I'm flipping through the channels, I may stop for a few minutes and look at it. But I next week, the U.S. Open is on. And they're going to play Thursday through Sunday at the U.S. Open.
2: Mm-hmm.
1: And I will watch 0 minutes of soccer between next Thursday and Sunday. And it's not my thing. I admire the talent and the skill set of the players like I do any other sport.
2: Right.
1: And if USA gets close to winning in late July, I think on the 19th is the final, and I'll be on an airplane to Michigan for the golf trip, but it's also the last round of the Open Championship.
2: That July 19th, you said?
1: July 19th.
2: Okay, that's what I was like. I know. It doesn't coincide with football. I was like, there's no way it's August 19th.
1: July 19th is the finale, the championship game. It's a Sunday afternoon, I think.
2: Yeah.
1: And I'll be on my way to Michigan, but if the entertainment options in the airplane include watching TV, which most of them do now,
2: yeah.
1: I'll watch the Open Championship before I'll watch soccer. Now, I think the Open will finish at 1 o'clock, but by the time we land and get to where we're going, that's the soccer match will be over with. But I do admire the athletes. I do admire the it is an event, and I know a lot of people that are excited about it. And over the next 5 weeks, you're going to hear a lot of the games on Ticket 760 in the evening and on weekends. And should be something that everybody looks forward to, and maybe Team USA can find a way to get closer.
2: Yeah,
1: I don't think they're going to get to the Final Four, but get closer to that.
2: They might make it out of their group, and that might be as far as they go. I don't see them making mix.
1: Well, they have to be one of the top two teams out of their group, or one of the next eight teams overall.
2: Like Paraguay and Turkey, so they have a group that I think is winnable. It's really more once they get past that, I don't really see them playing up again or playing the same level as the other contenders. So I'll give you some numbers because I know you like numbers, or actually sometimes you hate numbers, but I'm gonna give them to you anyway. So, and this is these are the odds makers, kind of consensus that there are 10 true contenders in this year's World Cup, and the odds are based at +4,000. So that's the mark to where, like, if you fall at or below that line, they pretty much think that you could actually compete for the World Cup final. Everyone else beyond that is considered, I guess, maybe like a long shot or like not likely or something like that. So
1: you want me to tell you the 10 teams that have the best odds?
2: Ooh, okay, you want to guess? Okay, let's try that.
1: Well, France and Spain are up amongst those.
2: Those are the top two contenders. So yes, you would be right.
1: Is Mexico a top 10 team?
2: Mexico, you said?
1: Yes.
3: Mama's wrong again.
2: Nope, Mexico is not on there.
1: How about Argentina?
2: Argentina.
4: All right.
2: Argentina has a +900 odds.
1: All right, so Argentina is.
2: Remember, they won the last World Cup too, so they're going to get some favoritism.
1: That's what I'm told. Yeah. Portugal.
2: With guys like Ronaldo.
1: Don't even know who's on the team. I'm just going with the name Portugal.
2: You know Cristiano Ronaldo.
1: Are they any good? I've heard of him, yes.
2: Right, yeah, you got it right.
1: So
2: right.
1: I got Portugal. So that's four of the top teams.
2: So far, so good.
1: Let's go with Brazil.
2: Brazil, with guys like Neymar, is the odds of +750.
4: All right.
2: They're one of the bigger favorites.
1: England.
2: England is actually third, right behind Spain and France.
1: Let's see here.
2: You're doing good.
1: I got six of the top 10 so far. Let's go with.
2: I'll give you a hint. They won in 2018.
1: Well, that helps me a lot. let's go.
2: You have six. You have four more teams, man. Come on.
1: Four more teams. I got to come up with four more. Really good soccer programs. Colombia? Are they even in it?
2: All right. They're actually considered like the 10th best odds. They have a +30. They have a +4,000.
1: So Colombia has had a lot of good programs in the past.
2: You got three more. I'll give you a hint. They're all European, and they all kind of fall within like that kind of Balkan-ish.
1: Croatia.
2: No, not Croatia. I'm not Balkans. I'm sorry. That threw you off a little bit there. But it's like, I guess you call it Central Europe, I guess. I don't know how they directionalize these things.
1: Well, that, to me, that's all the former Yugoslavia states. I got the seven.
2: Mm-hmm.
1: Germany.
2: Germany. All right, we got two more. And like they're both European. I'll give you one more hint. They both start with the same letter, and it's N.
1: Netherlands.
2: One. All right. You got one more. Come on.
1: And I guess Norway.
2: There it is.
4: All right.
2: So in order, Spain, France, England, Brazil, Portugal, Argentina, Germany, the Netherlands, Norway, and Colombia are all considered contenders, true contenders in this year's World Cup, and have the best odds to win it all. The team that I guess you consider with the next best odds, which falls just outside the contenders, Team USA. +5,000.
1: So they're in that next wave, 10 through 20.
2: Yeah, they would be. Consider them like long shots or something like that. Like they're paired up with teams like Japan and Mexico, like who are like not that far off like the cutoff, but they're like they're not likely to make it past. If they make it out of their group, that they wouldn't be surprised. But it's also they're probably not going to contend. If I had to guess, But also USA, we have like this unfortunate thing where we haven't really embraced soccer that kind of way. All of our best athletes, and they play football, basketball, baseball, hockey, and even now like some fighting sports.
1: Yeah, it's a cultural thing more than anything else, and it's also an expense thing. And whether you want to say this is a good thing or bad thing, I like to think it's a good thing. The United States is the poorest of our poor are richer than a lot of other countries. And soccer does not cost a lot of money to start a youth soccer program in whatever country or city you want to start it in. But when you turn on TV in South America or in Europe, the most watched, the most important sport for the majority of those countries is soccer or their version of football. And that's who their countrymen aspire to grow up to be. And when you turn on TV here, I mean, I didn't even know this, but MLS is on pay-per-view, I guess. I guess you have to pay
2: it's
1: for a
2: subscription.
1: It's
2: on MLS or Fox or FS1. Like, so it's like all the games
1: are
2: available.
1: You don't get network TV for that.
2: Well, they're all available streaming-wise. Every now and then, like the earlier games, you'll see them on TV, like the big names. You'll see those.
1: Yeah, I know when I go to ESPN Plus to find a game, you can see pretty much any soccer match you want on those channels, too.
2: Mm-hmm.
1: But as you pointed out, our youth is going to look up to basketball players, baseball players, and football players, and in some parts of the country, hockey players before they are soccer players. And that's where the money is. And if you're good enough to play for team, you know, for a professional team in the UK, Manchester, Chelsea, Liverpool, all those teams, mm-hmm. that's the
2: cream of the crop.
1: That's the sport that you can make the most money in, and you aspire to be the heroes that you grew up watching.
2: Oh, yeah.
1: And that's not the case in the United States.
2: It might not be as
1: important to us as the other sports are.
2: It might not be as fun a sport as football or basketball or baseball, but there is no doubt that if you're a top-end earner in any of those sports, like soccer pays better than anybody. And it's astronomical, like the money they gave guys like Messi and Ronaldo. Like,
1: do they have a salary cap?
2: Say what?
1: Do they have a salary cap?
2: I don't believe so. I'm pretty sure they gave them half the country's wealth at that point.
1: So of these 10 teams, who are you picking?
2: I don't want to be that guy, but I really do. I do feel like France with Mbappe.
1: Mbappe.
2: Really
1: heard that guy.
2: I really feel like that's probably, like, to me, like, might be the best bet. My dark horse might be Japan. I like the group they're in. Their group is very winnable. It's just I don't like them past the group stage. That might be my one little dark horse I think could make a run. They were also really good in the friendlies, and like they were already considered a riser at that point. So watch out for Japan. And I'd be hopeful for Team USA. But if you're like me, which I know a lot of people in San Antonio are, even if you want USA to do well, there's a good chance you're already a fan of another country's team. Like in San Antonio, there's a lot of people wearing the Mexican team jerseys, which is understandable. So just go ahead and have a side team ready to go. But just don't tell Team USA you have a side team.
1: Well, and women's soccer is another story, because the women's soccer team has been very competitive and has won World Cups.
2: Dominant, yeah, exactly.
1: And I think that's a sport that, you know, when you look at women's sports, it's the WNBA, mm-hmm. it's soccer, and it may now start to be a little bit of women's golf. But
2: softball's taking a nice little rise, too. But, yeah, also, but in that case, though, Andy, women's sports hadn't been as marketed as available as opposed to soccer and basketball. Whereas with men, there's a lot more that are like open in that kind of way.
1: All right. We've got some football news to share with you in the next segment, but some Spurs stuff at the bottom of the hour and a couple other things to get to as well. And in our next segment, when we talk about the NFL, we're going to talk about the six teams that have quarterback competitions, and they don't know who their quarterback is, or at least they haven't told us who it is. We'll discuss that coming up. It's 6:13 on the ticket.
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1: All right, 617. It's the Andy Everett show here on the Ticket. We are getting closer to football season starting. This is 11 weeks out now for the college football season and 12 for the NFL.
2: You look a little more willing to talk about this than the World Cup. Which is okay.
1: Well, I actually know something about this. I don't know that I'm an expert on anything.
2: That's okay.
1: But I'm certainly not an expert on the World Cup, and I will never pretend to be.
2: That's okay. So I'll go and give you like the premise of this. So I did this yesterday when I filled in on the starting lineup, and I really wanted to bring it to you because I feel like this is actually a really cool conversation. Because typically, Andy, going into a season, we have a pretty much a good idea who's going to be the starting quarterback of each team. There might be one or two jobs up for grabs.
1: Well, actually, there's probably six.
2: Oh, yeah. No, this year, there's six. But some of them are competition in name only because they haven't really named a starter. So I'll give them to you in the order in which we have most interest. And a lot of it's just because they have it feels like name service, or just because I think it'll have some kind of ramifications which could affect the team or the future of the team itself. So number six, Andy, is, and it's name service. But the Vegas Raiders have not really officially named a starter yet. You have Kirk Cousins, who they brought in, and you have Fernando Mendoza. Now, easily we could say they're going to let Kirk Cousins play the role of bridge quarterback, and then Mendoza can take over next year, similar to Jordan Love, similar to Patrick Mahomes, other quarterbacks that have succeeded after waiting a year. But at the same time, Andy, the Raiders have done this once before. Remember, they signed Matt Flynn 15 years ago, and they also drafted Derek Carr in the same offseason. What happened? Derek Carr beat out Matt Flynn in camp, and became the starter, even though Flynn was expected to be the guy.
1: Well, if Mendoza can play, mm-hmm. Now, and I'm going to explain what I mean by that in a second.
2: Yep.
1: Mendoza should start, and Cousins should be the relief pitcher. My concern about Vegas, he's got all the weapons. He's got a good wide receiver core. He's got one, if not the best, running back in the league. And he's got guys, does he have enough of an offensive line to protect him? Because one of the things that young quarterbacks have to learn is that the game is going to speed up exponentially from college. Mm-hmm. And the progressions that you could take. I heard it this way from Peyton Manning. Peyton Manning once said, in college, you have 4 seconds to make a decision. In the NFL, you've got 2.5. And that 1.5 seconds doesn't seem like a lot, but it's the difference between getting sacked and getting hurt or completing the pass and they can't touch you. And so if and when they do the drills and they do their training camp, if Mendoza can go through his progressions and get the ball out of his hands in under 3 seconds, he's the quarterback. If he's sitting back there unsure of himself, then he needs some tutelage with Cousins. But I believe if you're going to pick somebody number one, that you don't set him on the bench. He's too valuable to your team, to your marketing, to your brand, and to your eventual success. Throw him in the fire and see what he can do.
2: Yeah, selfishly, I would like to see Mendoza play. Because like you said, like if one thing that would help a rookie quarterback out, it's having a good offensive line, which they've done a good job of spending money in the offseason. They brought in Tyler Linderbaum, who might be the best center in the NFL. You've also had presumably a better running game if we think Ashton Jeanty will be more like... Remember, first half Ashton Jeanty the season last year was kind of eh. He was a lot better in the second half. And then you got Brock Bowers, who might be the best tight end in the league. If you have a good offensive line, good tight end, good running back, rookie quarterbacks can succeed.
1: Yeah, and you can hand the ball to Jeanty when you're not feeling comfortable throwing it to.
2: All right, so next up we have, again, it's very much... It's a team that I think is really more competing for next year, but they just still need a quarterback this year, and that's the Jets. So you have Geno Smith, former starter, got traded from the Raiders to the Jets, back to the Jets, place he first played, against fourth-rounder Cade Klubnik. Now, they've already said that they were going to see what Cade Klubnik was going to look like in camp. A lot of people into last year, going back into September, said Cade Klubnik might have been a first-round type of quarterback, but guys like him and Drew Allar and other guys, they fell apart towards the season. I've never seen that many first-round expected quarterbacks just fall off the way they did. So,
1: well, I don't think it matters who the Jets play at quarterback. They have every position now offensively covered. They did a great job of drafting on both sides of the ball.
2: They did.
1: And they're going to get another slew of picks next year. I agree with you that this is another year out because they have to get a quarterback in the future, and it will likely be a young quarterback. But Geno Smith is not going to lose you games as much. I mean, he's not going to win you games, but he's not going to beat himself. He's going to be a very conservative quarterback. And I think the Jets are probably a 7-win team this year.
2: But if you had to pick one.
1: If it were me, I would just go with Geno Smith unless Klubnik does something special.
2: I'm about to say, I might be tempted to go Klubnik because at best, you find your franchise quarterback in the fourth round. At worst, you've secured the number one overall
1: pick.
2: Yeah,
1: you could go with Klubnik, and if he turns out to be a higher drafted version of Brock Purdy, then you don't have to draft a quarterback next year. And if you win 9 games and miss the playoffs by a game, all right, we did okay. Now let's just go make sure that we get support around him. But the Jets did a fantastic job of drafting, which is usually not the case.
2: Yeah, no, I think the Jets did do a solid job of that. Again, like they're building more for next year, which is expected to be a much better quarterback draft. Another team in the same boat. Now, this team actually, Andy, has 3 players that I think are actually in contention for the starting job. And that's the Arizona Cardinals. You know, Kyler Murray's on stomping grounds. So
1: Jacoby Brissett
2: is one of those guys. And remember, they also brought in Gardner Minshew on a reasonable option contract. And they also drafted Carson Beck in the third round. Like, he's the first pick of the third round. A guy that you were really high on, a guy I was not very high on. He fell in the third round. But there are some people that out of Arizona that sound like they're going to let him actually compete for the starting job. Because remember, Jacoby Brissett actually wanted an extension. But Arizona's been hesitant to give him an extension because they don't believe he's their long-term answer. Again, like they're set up to where next year they could potentially have a top 10 pick and take one of the quarterbacks. So if you want to have that option, maybe it's better you don't play him because Gardner Minshew has also had time with the first team. Well, so you have 3 guys who all I think have an equal shot at the starter job.
1: Well, if Beck has the ability to play since he's the younger guy, I would go with that. Because Arizona needs to not win games. Arizona needs to tank the season.
2: Yeah.
1: They need to have another 3-win season. They need to be a number one. And whether or not they, and I understand that you've got wide receivers like
2: Marvin Harrison
1: that are wasting away kind of in purgatory there. Mm-hmm. But until they find the right quarterback, see, I would play Beck because I know what Minshew can do and I know what Brissett can do.
2: Yeah.
1: I want to see what Beck can do. And again, did I get a diamond in the rough with a late draft pick that can actually play the game? And if I do, then that changes how I draft next year, because if I'm the Cardinals and none of these 3 guys are going to be my franchise quarterback, I'm 2 years away from being in the playoffs. But if I know that Brissett's going to probably get me 7 wins and Minshew may give me 6 or 7 too, but Beck, could he get me 9 or 10? And it's the same way with the Jets. if Carson Beck is that guy, then I can draft support around him, and I don't have to spend a first-round draft pick on a quarterback.
2: What,
1: so I would give Beck the chance to see what he can do.
2: I appreciate that you went that route, because you can make the argument that's a similar thing that should be happening with the Jets.
1: Yes.
2: Because I think both the Cardinals and the Jets have a lot of really nice pieces in place, but unfortunately, they're a quarterback away. Now, another team that I think has the way their defense is built is the exact opposite of the way the offense looks. And that's a team that I know you love, a team I know you love to support, and that's the Cleveland Browns. And yes, that's between Deshaun Watson and Shedeur Sanders. Now, I'm cutting off there because Dylan Gabriel had the chance to have his number, have the chance to buy the number eight or to sell it to Jared Verse. They just gave it to him. Dylan Gabriel's now wearing number six. They said, no, you're not important enough to where you can sell your jersey. And Taylen Green, the rookie from Arkansas, Andy, he's either a practice squad guy or he has to switch positions.
1: Well, I can tell you right now, the better quarterback, the best quarterback on Cleveland's roster is Deshaun Watson. I have never questioned his talent. He is an amazingly talented person, but he makes dumb decisions on and off the field. And I think the allegations that were against him that somehow he was able to have go away I think when you're the quarterback of a franchise, mm-hmm, you have to be the leader of that franchise and you have to be the face of that franchise. And I know it would cost the Browns dearly to just cut him and move on and lose the cap money for 2 or 3 years. But I'd have done that a long time ago, because I think that you got to have, not everybody's the saint in this league. And I don't expect any of them to be these perfect angel people that never mess up and never do anything wrong. Mm-hmm. But when you have a track record that Deshaun Watson has,
2: okay,
1: It's to me, that's not the face of a franchise that I want. And I don't think when you step in the huddle, you have any respect of your teammates. But talent wise, he's way, way better than Shedeur Sanders. And my guess is Deshaun Watson's going to be the starter on opening day.
2: So to recap, Andy has picked, he's picked Mendoza as the Raiders starting quarterback. He's picked Geno Smith as the Jets starting quarterback. He has picked, which I love this, Carson Beck as the Cardinals starting quarterback. And you've picked Deshaun Watson as the Browns starting quarterback.
1: Yeah, because Munkin, the new coach in Cleveland, he's concerned about winning games. And the guy that's going to give you the best chance to win games is Watson if he plays up to his ability. I just find with all the things that the NFL doesn't like about its players, mm-hmm, and all the things the NFL has kicked players out of the league for, I'm surprised Deshaun Watson still has a shot.
2: Now the next team is a team that I think is powered by defense, has a lot of really nice pieces across the board, and I think they're hoping that either the guy they draft or the guy they sign could be the long-term answer. How about the Atlanta Falcons, Andy? We got
1: two lefties.
2: Michael Penix versus Tua Tagovailoa. Now, as far as skill, health-wise, you can make the argument that Tua is a more accurate player, Penix is a more complete player. The issue is, Andy, they are both always hurt. If any player should be forced to wear a guardian cap, is Tua Tagovailoa. And that's me talking to Michael Penix, who is wrapped up with duct tape at this point. So, what do you think about these two?
1: They drafted Penix after they got Cousins, and yep, so he's the guy that I think they would like to have the job.
2: They moved up to get him.
1: But then, you know, you sign Tua. To me, here's what's going to happen. Whoever doesn't get the job is going to get traded. I don't think either one of them is going to be happy.
2: They're going to get traded, because I don't think you can trust the health of either one to stay.
1: Well, I don't think they're going to get traded for very much, but I don't think you can have two guys that feel like they're starters. There's going to be animosity. There's going to be, and I think the Falcons are going to win 5 games this year. I don't think they're very good.
2: I think Tua, if he doesn't win the starter job, he would have a trade option anywhere, because no team really wanted him outside of Atlanta.
1: But
2: so
1: if some other quarterback gets hurt in week 5,
2: then again, that's yeah, a later issue. Yeah. I'm talking about
1: not when the season begins. No, they'll be 1-2 when the season begins. But if somebody gets hurt, and whoever's on the bench says, you know, hey, I could go play for the other team, let's go work out.
2: Yeah,
1: a deal.
2: But Andy, you got to pick one. Who are you picking to win the job?
1: Penix.
2: Okay, there we go. Michael Penix. Anyone, Michael Penix. I like that. Now, the next one, I already know who you're leaning, but this is by far, and I think you would agree, the most interesting quarterback competition, because, Andy, it not only affects this year's team, which I think could be a playoff team just based on paper, but it could also have long-term ramifications as well, right? That's the Minnesota Vikings. We got J.J. McCarthy versus the incumbent Kyler Murray. So, J.J. McCarthy, remember, they traded up to get this guy. And I was wrong. They didn't trade up to get Michael Penix. The Falcons didn't. It was the Vikings who traded up to get J.J. McCarthy.
1: Right.
2: Missed his rookie year with the meniscus injury. Last year, had spotty play, except if you count the Cowboys game and that one Monday night game against the Bears. And then Kyler Murray, who's also dealt with injury issues, his biggest thing has not only been that, he's also had apparently some run-ins with teammates.
1: Is Kyler Murray going to watch film in Minnesota? Because apparently he didn't in Arizona.
2: And that's another thing is, like, the thing, problem is that Andy, J.J. McCarthy, he was already called out by his number one receiver, Justin Jefferson. And usually when the receiver starts getting vocal, that starts to break down the locker room. So, Andy, I think you would agree, this is the most interesting quarterback battle in this year. Who you got?
1: Kyler Murray.
2: Kyler Murray, okay.
1: I just don't think...
2: Well, talent-wise, yeah.
1: I don't think Kyler Murray's the answer to your quarterback problems. And I whether Minnesota makes the playoffs or not is still to be determined. They're one of my 10 teams that I have circled as potential playoff teams.
2: Okay.
1: I definitely don't think they win the division. They get in as the sixth or seventh wild card team. I don't think J.J. McCarthy has NFL talent. I think Kyler Murray does. It's just at the bottom end of that talent. And he was able to cash out big time with riding the Heisman Trophy win and being in Arizona and getting the big contract extension. And, kudos for him. This isn't high school football where he was dominant. This is the NFL. And I think he has deficiencies in his game that make him if he was 5 inches taller and he could throw it further, then yes. But he is an athlete quarterback that does not have a strong arm or an accurate arm and doesn't. And I think he's lost some of the speed, as everybody does as they age. But I think Kyler Murray's the guy, and I think Kyler Murray, but I don't think either one of these teams, either quarterbacks, can lead a team to a Super Bowl.
2: Okay, so to reiterate, Andy has the Raiders in week one quarterback Mendoza. Being Fernando Mendoza. He has the Jets being Geno Smith. He has the Cardinals being Carson Beck. He has the Browns, Deshaun Watson. With the Falcons, he has Michael Penix, and you feel like you're kind of iffy on that one. And the Vikings, he has Kyler Murray.
1: Yeah, and the only one that just, makes me sick is the fact that Deshaun Watson's likely going to start for Cleveland. I just think that's
2: again a lot of these teams are playing for next year anyway.
1: All right, we've got an announcement to make and some more thoughts on Spurs Knicks for Game 5. It's coming up next at 6:31 on the Ticket.
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1: All right, it's 636. It's the Andy Everett Show on the Ticket. We'll talk Spurs here in a second. I mentioned that we're now 11 weeks away, so 78 days from football starting.
2: You're like Puma. You count down the days. I appreciate that.
1: Well, it's kind of what I do. I got to be ready. So
2: no, I mean, like, but like Puma always has like, oh, we're like 6 months away until like opening round of the Emirates Cup. It's like these obscure like timeline dates, and like I just do general like, oh, you're about 3 months away.
1: Yeah,
2: you and Puma are down to the like almost the hour.
1: Well, I've had an app on my phone that since UTSA and UTRGV kick off at 12:30 or 2:30.
2: Well, it's 2 hours less than that for your pregame show.
1: Well, 12:30 is airtime for sure. So yeah, it's counting down to that. So it's 77 days and what's that, 12
2: I don't know, you tell me, you're the one keeping track.
1: 21 hours and change, or some 18 hours and change. All right, so speaking of that, this will be UTSA's 16th year of football. They've been around for 15 years as a football school. And there is a book that is out now that you can buy on Amazon, all the places, and it's called Still Undefeated. And it's about the startup of UTSA, and the Still Undefeated title comes from the fact that prior to football, one of the most popular shirts in the UTSA bookstore was a shirt that said UTSA football still undefeated, because obviously they had never played a game before 2011. So that was the genesis for the name of the book. Brad Parrott and Jim Goodman, who used to work at UTSA as associate athletic directors, they're the ones that wrote the book. And it's available on paperback and hardcover. And whenever I get around to finishing it, it'll be available on audiobook as well.
2: First of all, like, kudos to the title. Because a lot of times, like, when you have an autobiography, the title of the book, it can't just be the name of the person.
1: Yeah.
2: Like, a lot of times, if you have, like, a very clever title that, like, pertains to something that happened in there, or it's, like, kind of a tease to something you might not expect that happens in the book, that's a really nice – I'm just giving that credit for that. Now – since you've been around since before and during, like, the football boom, I'll call it the football boom because I think that sounds cool. What was, like, and again, you've been here, so I don't know. What was, like, the go-to sport at UTSA before football came up?
1: Men's basketball.
2: Men's basketball?
1: Yeah, and I think that men's basketball is still, in many ways, the second most important sport, because it's likely the second best revenue producing sport, although baseball is certainly catching up if they haven't already. But here's the difference. I think in baseball, if you can have a couple of pitchers that haven't been discovered yet, and the top five in your lineup be really good hitters, I really think UTSA can win a national championship in baseball. I think their program is good enough. Their coaching staff is good enough. You know, and you're going to have to catch them when you're hot, because you're probably not going to get a second chance.
2: Yeah.
1: If you knock on the door, either everybody's going to graduate, mm-hmm. everybody's going to go to their pro contract, or everybody's going to get a better NIL deal someplace else. So you have to find the year where you got everything going for you. And as soon as you win, you're going to probably lose your team and have to start over. It's kind of like being the Tampa Bay Rays. You know, every now and then Tampa Bay makes the World Series.
2: But with a better field.
1: Deep in the playoffs. The Tropicana is not that much better than the Birdbath, you know, or it may not even be.
2: I was saying the Birdbath like has a better like field.
1: I think I would think the Birdbath has better viewing opportunities than Tropicana Field does.
2: I mean, if you think about it, Andy, with schools like Cal State Fullerton and Coastal Carolina,
1: Carolina won it a couple years ago.
2: Yeah, matter of fact, Coastal Carolina just stole Mississippi State's coach in baseball.
1: Yeah,
2: after they lost there. So like in baseball, the playing field is a lot more fair, and smaller schools, again, like those two I just mentioned, they're perennially always threats in baseball. And in fact, this past year, UTSA got screwed out of being in the tournament, even though East Carolina won. I'm not saying they didn't deserve that, UTSA was among those bubble teams that didn't make it in favor of teams with worse records and worse conference records, worse strength of schedule, just for viewership.
1: Well, and when the downtown ballpark gets built, and when UTSA's baseball facility gets upgraded, I think that both can host conference and NCAA regional events.
2: Can you imagine some NCAA regional baseball in downtown San Antonio?
1: Yeah, that'd be cool.
2: Oh, yeah.
1: And I think
2: San Antonio has a very underrated baseball fandom.
1: The baseball park downtown will be complete in a couple of years, and I think UTSA is going to do some upgrades with its facilities. But I would imagine the conference would rather play in the minor league ballpark if that option is there. But anyway, you can go on Amazon, get the book Still Undefeated if you want to hear the story of how UTSA football happened and is happening and moving forward. All right, we've got Spurs and Knicks for Game 5 tomorrow night. I think the Spurs win this game. I'm not going to talk about Game 6 too much until there is one. I think the Spurs are going to win this, you know, probably going away in the fourth quarter. I if they get a 30-point lead again, I don't think they're going to blow it. And I think they've learned that lesson. But I do think the New York Knicks, I don't think they're trying to lose tomorrow night so they can celebrate on their home court. No players do that. I don't think this will break the Spurs back. I think this is going to be 3-2 going back to New York. And then the pressure is squarely back on the Knicks to win game six. Because at this point, they certainly don't want a game seven, and they don't want a game seven on the road. But I would expect that all the guys that had issues in the second half on Wednesday night don't have those issues going forward this evening. And I would think that the Spurs are going to come out on top in this one, you know, somewhere in the 110 to 101 range.
2: Our own Dan Wise tweeted this out, that the Spurs are 5-2 following a loss in the playoffs with an average margin of victory of 20 points. And in all five wins, they had a plus 12 margin of victory when you factor in the two losses. So the one thing the Spurs have done well in the playoffs, Andy, and I would even count game two against the Knicks, a game they should have won. They've bounced back after a loss very well. Now, to be fair, the last loss was heartbreaking. The players, though, they didn't look sad. They looked pissed off. And a lot of times you could bet on a pissed off team. So I do hope they win. I think that if nothing else, having some Spurs fans in the arena actually visible and audible could help.
1: Yeah.
2: The
1: crowd has not been like the Oklahoma City series.
2: Right. Exactly.
1: But there's not a lot of Thunder fans that are dropping $5,000 to go on their
2: own. Yeah, but Thunder fan and Spurs fans weren't getting priced out of their own seats.
1: Right. Yeah. And the Knicks fans are always going to be able to do that. Again, it's not only the celebrities,
2: but you've got
1: Wall Street, you've got the heads of businesses, you've got CEOs, you've got their kids, and they have unlimited income.
2: You got the one percenters pretending to be Knicks fans because that's the best thing they can root for right now. Were we all 5 years ago?
1: I think a lot of them show up at Madison Square Garden even when the Knicks weren't very good or were not. They were a playoff team, but not necessarily a contending team.
2: I think those fans, Andy, were actually Nets fans trying to jump onto the KD. Kyrie tees
1: nobody,
2: that they had.
1: Nobody,
2: they were jumping on
1: nobody
2: that.
1: Cares about the Nets. The Nets are
2: not anymore.
1: No, well, they never did. There's never been anybody that said they were a New York Nets fan over a New York Knicks fan.
2: The mob did, but that was back when they were in Jersey.
1: Well, that not even the mob. The mob would go to Madison Square Garden. I heard Jason McIntyre say that today. It's about 60-40 Giants. It's about 60-40 Yankees. It's about 70-30 Islanders. And it's about 99-1 Knicks to Nets. So for every, and I would even say it's worse than that. I'd say for every 10,000 Knicks fans in New York, there's one Nets fan. So the New York Nets are irrelevant. Even, and they were less relevant when they were in New Jersey, even though they got to the finals with the Spurs, you know, 20 years ago. But when they were in Brooklyn, they went to Brooklyn to give Brooklyn a sports team.
2: And it hasn't worked.
1: Nobody cares.
2: No, that arena sells out more for the WNBA than it does the NBA.
1: Well, it sells out when the Knicks go over across town to play there.
2: No, that's, I'm not kidding. The Liberty have actually had better attendance.
1: Because it's cheaper to play it there than it is to play at Madison Square Garden. That's why the Liberty play there.
2: No, I'm saying at Barclays.
1: Yes,
2: they've had better like in person attendance per game.
1: The Liberty had good crowds when they were at MSG. It's just that MSG has so many events that are booked in the summer.
2: It's impossible to get to the arena.
1: Yeah, to Brooklyn.
2: No, and MSG because
1: it's not impossible.
2: Yeah, climb stairs, man.
1: There is an elevator. I've been in it. It's the fifth floor.
2: Oh, mister, I've been to MSG.
1: Well, first of all, I don't know where you enter on the outside because the bus always drops us off in the underneath and everything. But it's 30 steps to the elevator. Push 5 on the deal, and you're on the playing floor level. So yeah, it's like anything in New York. You're either going to walk to it or you're going to take the subway to it. It's not like you're driving to the game and parking for $75 or $150 for the night. You see, that's the big difference between Knicks fans and Spurs fans. Spurs fans go home after work and they change into their Spurs gear to go to the games. New York fans are already working downtown. They don't have time to go home. They just go straight from work to MSG on the subway or walk and then go to the games. All right, one more segment to go. We'll wrap up the week next at 6:46 on the ticket.
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0: 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It's the Andy Everett Show on the Ticket. All right, I've got a little bit of new news here. I wouldn't say it's breaking news.
1: New news.
0: Some news, some actual news. According to a memo that Division I conference commissioners were sent today, the NCAA says that if the Protect College Sports Act actually comes to fruition, that Brandon Sorsby would not be allowed to play, and it would override the legal challenge from the Texas judge.
1: Right, because that was put in place as part of the rules.
0: It would become part of the Protect
1: right,
0: College
1: and
0: Act.
1: And you can't fight that because that's part of the rules.
0: So and there's a lot of legalese in all this stuff, but basically,
1: I'm not gonna back down on my opinion about that. I think there's been worse atrocities that have been ignored. But I'm also not going to say that, like, hey, that this was put in place.
0: And I don't know if Congress is going to get to it in time. I know that the two senators, Cantwell and Cruz, are trying to get it through. Trump says he's going to sign an executive order on the 1st and say it's going to on August 1st and make it law until the court's telling him he can't do it.
1: Which is just for show.
0: So Sorsby still is up and it's up at. Still not guaranteed that he's going to play.
1: Yeah.
0: Here's the irony of all this. Here's the best irony of all of this.
1: What's that?
0: The guy that's authoring and is fighting for the Protect College Sports Act is Cody Campbell. And Cody Campbell's the one that wants Brandon Sorsby to play.
1: Which,
0: if the law goes through, he can't play.
1: Which is why I told you before, Andy, that like I think that you think there's too much power given in from Cody Campbell to Tech. He wants what's best for Texas Tech. I don't think that he would just take away resources because of one player.
0: I think Cody Campbell, and I wouldn't, you don't become a billionaire without becoming smart. There's no guarantee Cody Campbell's a smarter guy.
1: Some of the Kardashians are quote unquote billionaires.
0: Well, I'm talking about the ones that have actually earned it.
1: Yeah, that's fair. That's fair. Yeah, true billionaires.
0: You don't make money in the oil fields unless you're smart and know when to get in and get out. But my guess is he's trying to create absurdities all along the way so that this has to happen so it can't happen in the future. He's basically saying, I'm gonna get a guy that gambled on sports that we all know should not be playing. I'm going to get him eligible to play. He's going to help my school. But when this bill gets through, now we're going to actually have rules. And it wouldn't surprise me in the bit that if there's a little work around here in trying to get this college bill, the sports bill, passed quicker.
1: I would be surprised if it gets passed at all. Because honestly, Andy, if this was a bipartisan bill, the way it was structured, the way it is, and it was that true, it would have already gotten pushed through.
0: Well, they just announced it a month ago. And I've seen
1: bills get pushed through in the same week.
0: Nothing in Congress happens quickly. It's a
1: typical bipartisan stuff. If it's like a low line stuff, that will get pushed through.
0: This isn't low line
1: stuff. Stuff like this involves money.
0: Half the congressmen in Washington don't even know what football is.
1: Half the congressmen in Washington only work like 14 days out of the year.
0: Well, but I'm saying there's 535 of them, and I bet there's 200 of them that don't even know that Texas Tech has a quarterback.
1: I don't know. They don't give a damn.
0: That football and sports is not even on their radar.
1: I guarantee you the majority haven't even read the damn bill. They've been given the cliff notes, and they're just going to side with like basically how they believe they align to go with.
0: I've never understood how people don't know about sports. It'd be like, if somebody's going to the Spurs game tomorrow night, they tell their best friend, I'm going to go to the game tomorrow night. What game? Spurs and Knicks game 5. Oh, they're playing? That kind of conversation happens from time to time.
1: I'm more surprised. Not that the sport. I've met people who don't like sports at all for like different reasons. But I mean, everyone has their own. Maybe it might be just like they weren't brought up that way, or maybe they have no interest in that kind of competition. I'm actually more surprised when you see somebody or when you talk to somebody and in that same concept, they don't even know like bare minimum, like if for instance in San Antonio, when you bring up the game, like if you're in a city and you say the game's tonight, and there's like certain cities, you know exactly what game you're talking about, even if you don't watch it. Like if you're in San Antonio and you say the game's tonight, you're talking about the Spurs. If you're in Austin, the game's tonight, you're talking about the Longhorns.
0: Right.
1: Like in every city.
0: But there are people in that city and on that campus that don't know that there's a football game going on.
1: That's what I mean. It's like I have no problem if you don't want to watch the sport, but you can't tell me you live in Houston and you don't know the Texans game.
0: I worked at the campus radio station at OU, the day before OU was playing Nebraska, the guy that was our news person did not know that they were playing the next day.
1: That's wild. That's the job.
0: Yeah, no kidding. He was covering the Congress or